0: The FAA can't say why systems went down at Minneapolis air traffic control today, affecting flights from Michigan to Nebraska and every place in between. ABC's Alex Perez in Chicago.
1: Empty skies across nine states, hundreds of flights unable to take off, others forced to divert after an outage at a major air traffic control facility that took out radar and air traffic control frequencies.
2: Ground stop for all departures out of Minneapolis currently, and expected update 15 after the next hour.
1: The facility involved controls air traffic across a massive 330,000 square mile swath of the Midwest.
0: Every city in Italy has been placed under the highest heat alert. Temps across Europe hitting 40 Celsius, 104 Fahrenheit. Southwest U.S. under an extreme heat warning. Michael Simpson of Florida is facing attempted murder charges for allegedly shutting off a diver's air supply at a turf fight over lobster fishing. ABC's Victor Akindo.
3: Simpson's family says he has devoted his life to boating safety and even serves on a boating safety council. They call the allegations categorically false.
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0: Kellogg says it's going to stop using artificial colors in all of its cereals by the end of the year, a year earlier than planned. Instead of synthetic dyes in Fruit Loops and Apple Jacks and other colorful cereals, Kellogg's will inject colors made from fruits and vegetables. They're also removing BHT, which is an artificial preservative, from the few cereals that still have it. The speed-up comes as Target announced it will stop selling cereals with artificial colors in the spring. Walmart is pulling artificial food dyes from its store brands by January. The pillows that made Mike Lindell famous are creating issues for his campaign for Minnesota governor. There are legal questions about his residency and...
8: An administrative law judge on Thursday said that there was probable cause that Mike Lindell of MyPillow potentially violated campaign laws by handing out his famous foam pillows during a 4th of July parade this year. Minnesota law bars candidates from giving out any items of value to influence voters. A panel of three judges will now be assigned to review the allegations. Lindell says the pillows aren't full size and that his team followed all relevant campaign guidelines. Peter Harlamus, ABC News.
0: Also, Lindell has stepped down as the CEO of his company. 30-year mortgage rates rising for a fifth consecutive week to 6.69%. Borrowing costs did drop a little on 15-year fixed-rate mortgages, and those mortgages often are sought by borrowers who are looking to refinance their home loan. I'm Wayne Cabot, ABC News.
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12: The KFQD weather forecast for Anchorage. As we work through this afternoon, it should be dry for the most part. Any showers will be isolated. Skies remain mostly cloudy, highs in the low 60s. Mostly cloudy tonight, dry, lows in the low 50s. Tomorrow, we'll see more clouds than some, but at least a little in and out sun with highs in the mid and upper 60s. 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
4: Yeah, kill them. Kill those motherfuckers and murder those motherfuckers in the street. Let the streets soak in their red capitalist bloods.
5: I am not going to be in the same party with Hassan Piker. I can tell you that right now. If he becomes a force in the Democratic Party, I'm out of here. I have no intention of ever being in the same political party with that guy. Now, I think that a majority, overwhelming majority of Democrats agree with me.
6: Yeah, well, we'll see, James Carville. I think you need to get out of the Democratic Party because Hassan Piker is in the Democratic Party, at least as of today. He was on stage with this El Sayed character up in Michigan night before he won his amazing election. Here's Bernie. One thing Bernie and I have in common, Bernie Sanders, is we both think this is an unbelievable historic achievement by this guy.
7: The key race was the Senate race in which Dr. Abdul El Sayed won a victory. Now, what Abdul had to do is take on the entire Michigan Democratic establishment.
6: Bernie said basically the same thing I said Wednesday, only with a different inflection, and that this is one of the most incredible wins in modern political history.
8: Mm-hmm. And he's a real talent.
6: And I don't understand why it's not getting that, being treated like that. This is the most radical candidate for a major office in one of the two major parties in my entire life.
8: Yeah, I think there are a handful of reasons everybody's afraid to really comment on it in a strong way. The usual biases of the mainstream media, they don't want to criticize somebody on the left. They don't want to be called an Islamophobe. There are all sorts of reasons they're uncomfortable with this.
6: So, worth pointing out that this El Sayed dude, who we're about to hear from, running for the U.S. Senate, he is not a Democratic Socialist of America candidate. He is not officially a DSA candidate, like some of the other people that won these various races. As the National Review writes, Abdul El Sayed is a mask-on, mask-off socialist, consistently right, claiming that he is not technically or practically a member of the DSA, despite having been intimately associated with its Detroit area chapter for a decade, including in a fundraising capacity. So he is working with the fundraising with them and all that sort of stuff, and he has almost all of their same main platform tenants: Medicare for all, packing the Supreme Court, getting away with rid of the Senate filibuster, the Electoral College, abolishing ICE, all those different things. So
8: right, he's one of them. He's just savvy enough not to admit it.
6: Yeah, which I guess is good news. That's the whole hypocrisy is the tribute vice pays to virtue, or whatever that is, because he realizes he shouldn't say it out loud. That's a good thing for us, that he thinks it's not good.
8: Unless everybody falls for it, then it's not good at all, but I see your point.
6: Yeah, it's just better than we're at the point where touting it out loud is your best bet.
8: Right.
6: We're still at the point where keeping a secret is the best bet. Thank God. He's good, though. As many people who have seen him up close say, he is he's one of those generational talent sort of politicians. And he's running against this guy who, lots of conservatives, I really like Mike Rogers. I hated when he decided to leave the House and get out of politics. And he's running as the Republican for the Senate in Michigan. And here's El Sayed, the Democrat now, with his major upset, challenging Mike Rogers.
9: Mike, I'm going to say it right here. I know you're going to say no because you're a coward. Five debates, all right? Yeah. If you're willing to stand with me and have a conversation, you and I both know that you will wither in front of your own crimes. But I'm going to make sure Michiganders know about them. Because at the time we're done, you are not going to have safe quarter from people holding you accountable to what you've done for them here in Michigan. We will send you back to Florida where you belong. Five debates. I'm hoping for an answer today. It's going to be a lot of fun, my guy.
8: There have been...

0: At least a couple of comments from people who are not super comfortable with there will be no safe quarter for you from a guy who's supported October 7th and Hamas and all sorts of deadly Islamist attacks.
1: Was upset.
0: That was uncomfortable.
1: Was upset when the Ayatollah died.
0: Mm-hmm. Yeah, yeah, not entirely comfortable. He kind of, he's a gifted speaker, so he figured out, I could hear it in his tone of voice, he figured out, oh, I need to finish this sentence a little differently, and he did. But yeah, the idea that Mike Rogers is going to wither in a debate is, well, that's the political, gamesmanship. That's fine.
1: You're going to pay for your crimes? As John Podhoretz wrote today, Rogers' crimes include having served his country in the military and having been an FBI agent. Those are crimes intrinsically to the DSA jihadist. This is going to be a very interesting 3 months. Mm-hmm. It is. And if you don't know Mike Rogers' act, he's really good. He's not like, the woman that El Sayed just beat, who was a pretty weak act with her really going hard with her Michigan accent, thinking that was going to save her or something like that, or that numbnuts in Wisconsin. No, Mike Rogers is a smart guy, serious guy. So this could be damn interesting. I mean, this could be the highest level, everybody tunes in sort of debates. I don't know if he's going to agree to five. I don't know. I like I said, I think Mike Rogers is probably hunkered down with a bunch of political geniuses trying to decide what's the best way to handle this.
0: Right. Right. I think in the standard way, but he's very smart. He knows he's up against a real talent. This guy is, as I said before, he's like a supervillain in a superhero movie. To underestimate him or just mock him would be a terrible, terrible mistake because he has evil, evil anti-American intent, and he's very good at it.
1: So how do you end up getting the nomination when, as Bernie said, the entire Democratic establishment is against you? Bernie knows something about that because he's had the entire Democratic establishment against him twice, or he would have been the nominee for president.
0: Mm-hmm.
1: I mean, you wouldn't think that you could win if the governor and the head of the Senate in your party and all these different people and $60 million and all that, you wouldn't think you could win. Here's how. Joe was talking
0: pretty
1: about
0: popular
1: this.
0: Popular governor, too.
1: Joe was talking about how the turnout's low, first of all, in primaries, but here are the numbers. Only 40% of Americans vote in most elections. In local elections and primaries, it's 10%. That's your average turnout in your primaries, 10%. Over 95% of the Muslims voted, with 98% of those voting for El Sayed. So you got almost an entire turnout of one particular kind of vote that all voted for you. That's how you win a primary.
0: Voted for the co-religionist.
1: And that's the main
0: way.
1: Which
0: the mainstream media would be lined up to condemn if it was a Baptist, for instance.
1: Good point. That's how Muslims and DSA communists are being elected all over the country, these turnouts in these elections. So I guess the big question is, do they go on to lose all these races, and that sets them back many, many years as the Democratic Party realizes this is not the way to go? Or do they win some? I don't know. I guess we'll see.
0: Well, Osama bin Laden would respond, you Americans have the watches, we have the time. They will, Islamists, which is distinct from Muslims who just view Islam as a personal faith, call them reformed Muslims as opposed to fundamentalist Muslims. Fundamentalists would say, no, we're just going to keep growing the population of Muslims in the United States until we win those elections. Might be next cycle, might be 15 cycles from now. It doesn't matter. Our goal, our only goal, is to conquer the world for Allah. That's what they would say if they were being honest.
1: Is El Sayed going to have to distance himself from this piker character before the election?
0: The fact that he hasn't already is astonishing to me, because I almost jumped in when you were setting this up with that tape of Piker. It's not like he has existed at the fringe of a fringe election. He was next to the guy over and over again, including at his victory party, at the perhaps the most paid attention to
1: Oh, absolutely.
0: Primary race in America.
1: Absolutely.
0: And where's the New York Times? Other than some Republicans are concerned about his association with Hassan Piker. It's if you see coverage at all, it's under the Republicans' pounce.
1: Yep, I saw that on
0: masthead.
1: I saw that on MSNBC this morning. They went with the Republicans.

0: are loving this and really trying to make hay with it. No, no, no, that's not the
1: issue.
0: What
1: do you think?
0: Yeah, what's your party think about it? I think your Margaret Brennan's on Face the Nation and those people, I think when they get either Hassan Piker on their show or El Sayed on their show, I think they're going to make them, I think they're going to have to answer for this stuff.
1: I think they will, too. I'm seeing more and more, in fact, I've got a good one here somewhere, of articles that are essentially the Democratic Party is now getting together in dark rooms and saying, what do we do about this? And they're ready to spend $1 zillion to get rid of this cancer in their bodies, according to some.
0: I'm not despondent enough to believe that you can get away with saying white people's blood needs to run in the streets, kill the MFers, when you're talking about housing. I mean, I don't think we're there yet. So I assume that El Sayed is probably going to call Piker, or you probably have a personal conversation so nobody can hear it, and say, hey, you and I both know we're on the same page, huh? Fist bump. But I'm going to have to pretend I don't like you anymore, okay, until November. Mm-hmm. We good? I think that's going to have to happen.
1: Hey, can you spin this a little bit and say, hey, I got out of hand. I'm just really for economic justice for the working class.
0: What I care about is inflation.
1: For like a few months, yeah. And Piker will say, yeah, sure.
0: That's what's going to have to happen. Well, those debates are sure going to be fun, though. Challenged him to 5 debates, called him a coward. That's some good stuff.
1: Yeah.
0: If you like the game of, running for office, the jousting.
1: If the guy was merely a communist, I would enjoy this a lot more. The fact that he represents a worldwide movement of conquest makes me a little uncomfortable. Hmm. But you're right, it will be a great sport. I've got some great stuff, speaking of communist halfwits, about the that Francesca Hong, is that her name? She's running for governor of Wisconsin.
0: She's a kook. She's the anti-Thanksgiving person. That's the hot issue in America right now.
1: Wow. There's nothing sacred. The red in the flag is cranberry sauce in my heart. The blue is, I don't know, what would it be?
0: You eat something blue?
1: Blueberry pie. Well, I'm trying to come up with something here. The white is clearly mashed potatoes. Or the white meat of the noble turkey. Anyway, she's a half-wit. Oh, my God, the media's complicity. This is a stunning indictment coming up. Stay with us.
0: That reminds me, I ate some expired ham last night, and I've been kind of keeping an eye on it, on my health. I really
1: how expired
0: two full weeks.
1: Oh no! Sliced
0: that's
1: ham?
0: Not a problem.
1: Sliced
0: two
1: ham?
0: Full weeks
1: sliced in a plastic bag ham.
0: It was in a plastic bag. Yeah, I mean the bag had been opened.
1: Yeah,
0: a long time
1: no, I'm not.
0: It was in the fridge.
1: Two weeks
0: is okay.
1: No, you give me 2 months, I'm impressed. Yeah.
0: Well, it
1: because that packaged meat will last a long time.
0: I want you to be right. I'm not arguing with it. But it smelled funky and tasted funky.
1: Oh, wait a minute now. Oh, wait a minute. I assumed that a sane human being would look at it, smell it, and think, this smells perfect and eat it. No, you like overcame the funk.
0: No, I ate it and then thought, oh, this tastes a little funny. Then I had Henry smell it. Henry said, that smells horrible.
1: Oh, Lord.
2: Did you store it outside on your patio?
0: That's where I keep it. Yeah.
1: Yeah, in the heat, because you don't want it all chilly when you eat it, Michael.
0: Oh, you don't want to crank
1: up. How
0: are
1: you still alive?
0: You don't want to crank up the oven in the summertime. It's hot outside, so I just leave the meat on the sidewalk.
1: That's good. That's smart.
0: Ham bone, what do you say?
1: Well, it's green.
0: So keep an eye on me. If I go down, it's the expired meat. Stay here.
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15: 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So far, no incidents or accidents to speak of. That's Time Saver Traffic.
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1: Thanksgiving is also a time that's incredibly painful for many people in our communities. And so I think there I wanted to make sure that people understood that there are multiple views, but views can evolve.
2: You freaking crackpots, for some reason.
3: That's the half-witted communist running for the governor of Wisconsin, Francesca Hong, back to Jack ranting.
2: For some reason, that struck me anew. You

0: not. Do you know how few people are worried about Thanksgiving?
1: Nobody.
0: Nobody. Nobody sits down for Thanksgiving in pain because of genocide. You nut jobs. Where do you come from? What is your life like? Do you know how crazy you are? Ah!
1: 100% agree.
0: Driving me nuts.
1: This will drive you nuts, sir. So, Tom Tiffany, who's the oddly named Republican running against the communist halfwit for Wisconsin governor, is smearing his opponent, Francesca Hogg. That was me misspeaking, and I apologize.
0: That was a Freudian Thanksgiving slip. You're thinking about food.
1: You're probably right. So here are some of the smears pointing out that she said she wants to abolish the Senate. Francesca's team hit back hard. Quote, Tom Tiffany is once again telling lies and inventing quotes because he can't run on his record. Representative Hong has never called for abolishing the U.S. Senate. Tiffany cannot produce a single statement where she did because it doesn't exist. Here's her tweet in response to some Kasim Rashid talking about how undemocratic the Senate is. Francesca Hong for Governor's official Twitter account says, abolish the Senate. Three words. And it's still up. It gets worse. So, again, her campaign says Tom Tiffany's once again telling lies and inventing quotes. And that tweet that says abolish the Senate is still up. Here's the worst part. Here's a prominent Wisconsin journalist, Tom Kircher, who's like the king of the fact checkers in Wisconsin. So the Tiffany campaign said, she literally tweeted abolish the Senate. Here's Tom Kircher, the fact checker's reply to the Tiffany campaign. As always, thanks for the suggestion, but I think we're going to pass on this one since it's one tweet and this doesn't seem to be her position.
0: Oh my God. Wow.
1: She said it publicly. In writing, and it's still up. But the fact checker says I'll pass on it. You know, you can't hate the media enough.
0: No, you can't. And and as we've said, the whole the concept of fact checking has been dead for a very long time.
1: Oh yeah, please. It's a masquerade for spin or just advocacy. Yeah. I never said that. You can't prove it. Proves it. In fact, she did say that. Well, she just said it one time. It's not a position. It's the position of the DSA, which she's a member of. Well, she doesn't support everything in the DSA. God.
0: We've got some mass surveillance stuff. We got some AI stuff. We got a bunch of stuff. So stay.
2: Armstrong and Getty.
1: It's shocking. 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
9: ABC News, I'm Wayne Cabot. For mental health harm to children, a New Mexico court ordering Meta to pay $567 million. Meta saying it will appeal, saying it works to protect young users. For the first time, scientists have used AI to create viruses that don't exist in nature. The report today in the journal Science says the research did not use data on viruses that could infect people, animals, or plants. Systems down at Minneapolis air traffic control for a while today, grounding flights in nine states, confusing pilots in the tower at Minneapolis-St. Paul.
10: What's going on with the airspace?
11: Center is shut down, completely shut down. I think they're having frequency and or radar issues, so that's what the issue is. And there, as of now, zero update.
9: The FAA not sure what brought the systems down. A Florida man is facing attempted murder charges for allegedly shutting off a diver's air supply in a turf fight over lobster rights. The family of the suspect denies the charge, noting that Michael Simpson serves on a boating safety council. This is ABC.
12: The KFQD weather forecast for Anchorage and the Valley. This afternoon stays mainly cloudy, but dry for most areas. Any showers will be isolated. Highs in the low 60s. Mostly cloudy tonight. Lows in the low 50s. Tomorrow, some in and out sun from clouds. Highs in the mid and upper 60s. Mixed sun and clouds Saturday. Dry with highs around 70. This is KFQD meteorologist Steve Adamson.

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1: She accessed the computers, the OPR cameras, to find information and track her boyfriend's ex-wife.
2: Investigators say Elizabeth Snowman accessed the department's Flock camera system dozens of times for personal use. Flock cameras automatically scan every license plate that passes, logging the vehicle, the time, and the location into a searchable database that police can use to track vehicles.
3: One of the more interesting things that's happened.

0: you do for a living? Who goes through the life with the last name Porn?
1: Right.
0: Why would you want to put up with that every day of your life? Checking into a hotel, getting a reservation at a restaurant.
1: Meeting a girl.
0: And what's your name? Table for four. Porn. Your last name's Porn?
1: P-O-R-N, Porn?
0: Every day, your whole life? Why would you put up with that?
1: Meanwhile, back to the icy cold defenses of Miss Snowman, who... Well, I tell you what. So she accessed it dozens of times for personal use. This, the government will carefully protect your privacy stuff. Let's finish the report, and then I have comments.
2: Flock Safety says it now has about 120,000 cameras installed across the U.S. Critics call it a mass surveillance system, sparking protests over privacy concerns. Cameras in Houston have been vandalized, covered in spray paint. In Winona, Minnesota, all eight of the city's cameras were stolen. Flock CEO saying the company is now under a coordinated attack, but insists America can have both safety and privacy.
3: Wow. That's a heck of a statement.
1: Yeah, putting aside how obnoxiously definitive that statement is, and it is obnoxious, Flock, whoever your spokeshole is, fire them and get a better one. That is the question, safety versus privacy. It's always been the question. My town where I live is just instituting this, and they're making it very, very clear, and I kind of sort of know some of the people involved, that, look, we are just going to use this for missing persons, for people who commit serious crimes. We want to get them.
0: And people whose politics we don't like.
1: Oh, Lord, the dystopian fantasies of Jack Armstrong. And I believe they are 100% sincere.
0: Or hot chicks that we saw at the grocery store and wonder where they live.
1: But here you got some dimwit jealous of her boyfriend's ex, named Snowman, who accesses it dozens of times for personal use. Now, was that cop shop particularly ill-disciplined and badly run so that she could? Or is it just the millionth example of if the government gets a power, it will abuse a power? And trust me, I want scumbags and criminals and predators taken from the street, prosecuted and put in cages for the rest of their natural lives. Soft on crime, I ain't. But the idea that the government has access to everywhere you go, but don't worry, we'll just use it for legitimate purposes. I mean, come on, you don't have to be George Orwell to see the problem.
0: Well, as you heard, you've got to make the decision. Do you want security or freedom? Make up your mind.
4: Control your soul's desire for freedom.
0: You can't have both.
1: Right.
0: I gave that one away pretty easy.
1: I mean, oh boy, see, this is so important, Michael. And I was about to undermine it with another stupid joke. What do you think?
5: I like the funny stuff.
1: I mean, even if you had charcoal briquette eyes, you could see the problem with this.
0: You're checking it. You're getting your reservation at the restaurant. Porn? Your last name's Porn? Yeah. Yeah.
1: Like, you know, like. Porn?
0: Yeah, and hardcore. I mean, snuff. That's what I'm talking about.
1: Oh, cheat. No, stop it. I'm for that one. Yeah, wow. Yeah, yeah. You'd have to pronounce it Snowman, right? Snowman. Just like Snowman. It's pronounced Snowman. Yeah, you'd have to pronounce it that way.
3: Happy birthday.
1: Even if you've got a carrot for a nose, you'd know this stinks. I could go on. Oh, boy.
0: You'd have to have twigs for arms to fall for that. I mean, come on.
1: Now I'm ashamed of myself. So speaking of the uses and misuses of technology, here's a headline for you. Meta's AI model hacked an outside company, adding to concern over rogue bots. How did you react to this? I'll tell you how I reacted to it. I'm thinking Mark Zuckerberg said, oh, man, all the other AI systems are so clever. They're hacking into other companies and stuff. We got to put out a headline that ours is just as good, and we're trying super hard to rein it in, but it's super crazy powerful.
0: It is almost a knock on you to say, yeah, ours hasn't escaped and hacked into any private company.

0: companies that they couldn't. Yeah, ours.
1: Yeah, ours couldn't hack its way out of a wet paper bag. Actually, over here at Meta, they couldn't have people saying that, right? I have no idea.
0: Or is it the same as happened with Anthropic, where it was in the news and Mark Zuckerberg thought, oh, my God, is ours doing that? And they looked into it and thought, found out, yeah, it did. Holy crap.
1: Honestly, that's more likely. But that's an introduction to just a great piece of writing I came across from Sam Schechner and Robert McMillan. They published it in the journal about AI models going rogue. And how they do it in these so-called loss of control episodes where an AI agent takes on a host of nefarious roles, as they say, ripped straight from a sci-fi or spy novel. And the template of each incident is pretty similar, they point out. A bot's placed in a simulation, is given a hacking challenge, but the problem is they, like, think, you know what I really need to do is go out into the real world, then I could really win this challenge. And they somehow, quote-unquote, get on the Internet. But here's the part I really liked. In some cases, the model has exhibited several of these facets. The impersonator, an Anthropic model, created sock puppet accounts. I got to admit, I really like the term sock puppet.
0: How do you not?
1: Yeah, that hid its identity and impersonated real people to try to convince a human to approve what it was doing during a safety test at a UK government regulator. At one point, the AI figured out it should wait a few minutes before posting from its sock puppet account because that would be more believable. Are you kidding me? Is anybody else thinking, whoa, whoa, whoa, whoa?
0: Wow.
1: It also sent phishing emails in an effort to trick people into clicking on malicious links. That's the impersonator. How about the saboteur? More than once, the AIs have tried to pull off what is known as a supply chain attack. They try to break into a server by sneaking malware into software the model thinks the server will use, sometimes many pieces of software. Or the collaborator. One of the AI agents being tested by the UK government realized that another AI agent being tested by the regulator had piggybacked on its access to GitHub, a social network where software developers share code. It decided to leave behind a text file proposing a shared etiquette so both could continue with their hacks and work with each other. It worked for a time, the one later locked the other out, just like a human.
0: Wow.
1: It's like the Red-Green Alliance I'm always talking about. They said, hey, why don't we're both trying to do the same thing. Let's work together with their hacks until one of them gained supremacy and slit the other one's throat, in effect.
0: Just a no honor among thieves, AI style.
1: Right, right. There's more. Sometimes in these breakouts, it assumes the role of the bully, blackmailing and bullying developers who don't want to do what they want it to. In February, an AI agent wrote a derogatory post about a software developer who refused to accept a code suggested by the bot, decided on that course of action, and did it itself. Then you got the burglar. Bots have proven very good at finding login credentials, which sometimes inadvertently people leave open on the Internet. An interesting aspect of the credential stealing is that it's unclear whether the AIs learn the credentials in their training when they absorb vast swaths of real world information, or whether they're just really good at unearthing those from the online world when they need them.
0: No.
1: And the people who build these systems don't know.
0: So, and like, I pay for the premium, I think, on ChatGPT and Claude. So if I went to cancel one of those, is there a chance Claude ever says to me, hey, before you cancel, you know, you've told me a lot of really private stuff, and it'd be pretty awful if that somehow ended up on Twitter in an open feed or whatever. So anyway, you might want to think that over before you cancel the premium membership.
1: I don't know if the advanced chatbots do this sort of thing in the same way that the really advanced AI does, but that's not an implausible suggestion. That's not crazy talk. That's a, gosh, I'm not sure.
0: Right.
1: That's in the gray zone. Right, right, right. One more of the identities AI systems, not the chatbots, the AI systems adopt to break free in a moment after a word from our friends at Blue Collar Dollar. 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
0: Yeah, Blue Collar Dollar, they understand people like you, and they're building a place where hardworking people like you can share values and financial dreams with advisors who talk with you, never at you. 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You're done.
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0: 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I like that name.
1: Yeah. Yeah, I do too. It rhymes, for one thing. Finally, the AI systems that do these breakout events, sometimes they're the escape artist. In many of these recent cases, the models were given access to the internet, a surprising lapse from the testers. But in the Hugging Face account hack, OpenAI's model hacked its way out of a sandbox, an environment with no direct access to the internet, without OpenAI even noticing. Now, our tech genius listeners have explained to us, yeah, the sandbox, it's a software sandbox. There's no, and one
0: well,
1: of our
0: why
1: guys
0: why don't they
1: gave
0: do
1: us,
0: a hardware sandbox? That's what I don't right. get.
1: Yeah, an air gap, as they say. Can the thing build its own Bluetooth circuitry and start it up and, like, connect across the room or what? But, yeah, it's a software sandbox. Do better.
0: Yeah.
1: Put it in the middle of the room and have a guy with a gun watch it.
0: Well, it doesn't work is the thing. So,
1: yeah, I'm a non-computer, non-genius, and that much is self-evident. So, yeah, maybe, again, put it in the middle of the room.
0: Right, not plugged into anything.
1: But all those different identities. And the one where it said, hey, dude, you're trying to hack your way out. So are we. What do you say? And then stabs him in the back at the end. I mean, very human, including the worst of humanity.
0: Yeah.
1: Yikes. Run for your lives.
0: Did Anthony Fauci stab America in the back? He, that was a transition.
1: That was terrible.
0: That was really awful.
1: Lord.
0: It was really awful.
1: Yes, as a matter of fact, but yeah.
0: He was held in contempt today. What does that mean? Could he go to jail? Some different legal opinions on that. He could act, could happen, probably won't, but good.
1: I hold him in contempt, so it makes sense to me.
0: They have his cell phone now, too, so we're going to get more information about what he was thinking at the time. That and other stories on the way. Stay here.
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1: I went to IHOP today to get a short stack, and upon opening my container here, I'm looking, and it looks like it was just two pancakes in here, which kind of had me confused. But the real problem was because they're so thin. This one's practically see-through. There's nothing buttermilk about this. Like, I bit into it, and it tasted like baking soda. This is a short stack. I paid $8 for three worse than out-of-the-box tasting pancakes.
2: There's a guy unhappy with his pancakes from IHOP. Is that all there is to that?
3: Yeah, I just know that you go to IHOP on a regular basis.
2: Okay. Well, that's some thin gruel there.
4: And he ordered them to go, apparently.
2: Yeah, we've done that a few times. It's not as good.
4: No.
2: By the time you get home? No.
4: There are a number of foods.
2: I'll tell you what is
4: happening. Sushi, pizza.
2: I'll tell you what happened at IHOP, though. We were there the other day. The return of the multi-flavored syrup. So back in the day, there were a bunch of different flavors of syrup. Then the pandemic wiped out all the different flavors, and they went down to just maple.
4: In what sense, Dr. Fauci?
2: They only had the one flavor there because I guess they thought it was too dangerous or something, and it never came back, and it's now back. You can get the blueberry, you can get the strawberry or whatever the hell.
4: I almost never ever eat pancakes because I'm already too fat, but I have been a berry syrup guy since I was a little kid.
2: Wow, I'm maple.
4: Love the berry. I love the maple, too.
2: I'm going to be in Canada next week, and I can't wait to eat some pancakes with Canadian maple syrup on it. That's what I'm dreaming of.
4: I'm a big tent stomach.
2: Can we mention this new station we're going on, or is this still a secret? Do we know?
4: No clue. I don't know. We probably, I don't know.
2: I won't give any details, but I'm just excited that this particular radio station, the studios are located at a gun range. I just think that's... Yeah. I like that. I like that as branding.
4: In a part of America, we absolutely ought to be on in. Yeah.
2: People will like us there, I hope.
4: If you're listening via podcast and want to badger your local station to put us on, go ahead.
2: So, I got all excited. I was watching a legal expert on News Nation this morning. His take was that this is not just a symbolic vote. The Senate committee censoring Anthony

0: Fauci for taking the fifth all those times last week. Mm-hmm. And that it could carry a up to 12 months in jail and $100,000 fine. I guess
1: avoiding to hold him in contempt.
0: The two, yeah, exactly, in contempt, right. Not censuring, mm-hmm. in contempt. Both meaningless things most of the time. Either one of those happen to you, you'll be perfectly fine most of the time. But the conflict, I guess, legally, and the Supreme Court might end up taking a look at this, is which is more powerful, the president's pardon of you, or your need to get up there and give information about something that you weren't being accused of a crime. So why aren't you telling us anything? And I guess that's intention. And then also that he sat down and blasted Rand Paul and some others and Republicans and then shut up. Well, you're supposed to do one or the other. You either talk or you shut up. But you don't get to, like, say your piece and then shut up. According to this legal expert, I know we've talked about this before over the years, and I know other legal experts have said, you can claim the fifth at any point. I remember hearing that specifically.
1: Get two lawyers in a room and ask them what day of the week it is, and they will argue for 6 weeks and charge you for it.
0: But it'd be interesting if the Supreme Court had to more specifically nail this down for us all. And now that presidents pardon everybody going out the door in an incredibly abusive way, probably would be a good idea to nail down what that means.
1: Right, that's an excellent point. Yeah, and, you know, more questions about Fauci. Specifically, what about post the period of the pardon, perjury? Is he at risk for that? Because that's essentially the excuse he gave for giving the fifth was, look, they're going to take my words today and twist them and accuse me of perjury, so I ain't saying nothing.
0: You were
1: and
0: talking
1: then,
0: about
1: what of state charges?
0: Right. You were talking about his civil liability. If somebody said, hey, you know, you killed my grandma by doing gain of function, I'm suing you for $10 million. We got a bunch of texts from people, doesn't mean they're accurate, that said the Fifth Amendment does not protect you from civil liability.
1: No, absolutely it doesn't. No, just government prosecution. Yeah.
0: So it wouldn't make any difference.
1: Right, right. That's, if I were Fauci, number one, I'm evil. Number two, I would be clammed up too because I know he is in perhaps the world's biggest world of hurt in human history for what he and the Wuhan lab did.
0: Really? You wouldn't have gone told the truth to try to save your reputation and rebuild it?
1: Speaking of which, guy went to prison, had to give up his cell phone. His experience will fascinate you.
2: Armstrong and Getty.
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2: Tudor eastbound struggles now from McGinnis Street to Elmore. A tow truck doing their job on the new Seward Highway near 36th Avenue has that traffic backed up to Tudor Road now. And your 5th Avenue commute begins at the Circle K. That's time saver traffic.
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7: Mary Paltola served 2 terms in Congress. She passed 0 bills. Paltola voted against Alaska's energy jobs and against our defense bases. Now, the do-nothing Congresswoman wants to raise our taxes. Mary Paltola can't win on the issues that matter to Alaskans. That's why she and the lower 48 liberals are lying about Dan Sullivan. Here's Kodiak hunting guide Sam Rohr to set the record straight.
8: I've seen Dan Sullivan take a Kodiak brown bear down with one shot, and he brings that same toughness and focus to Washington. The lower 48 liberals, they're lying about Dan's record. Nobody fights harder for Alaska than Dan.
9: He defends oil and gas to lower costs,
8: creates Alaska jobs, and protects hunting, fishing, and our Second Amendment rights. His opponent?
9: She was handpicked by the radical left.
8: Alaska needs my friend, Dan Sullivan.
10: I'm Dan Sullivan, and I approve this message.
7: Paid for by Alaskans for Dan Sullivan.
11: ABC News, I'm Wayne Cabot. Facebook just got a notification from a judge ordering Meta to pay close to $1 billion in fines and penalties for designing Facebook and Instagram with features like endless scrolling, autoplay, notifications. A New Mexico court saying Meta is fueling a youth mental health crisis. A public nuisance, it says. Meta says it has a record of protecting teens and will appeal. Sources tell ABC News that when President Trump backed away from his recent threat to launch a massive attack on Iran, one factor he considered was warnings from advisors that the missile stockpile was dwindling. ABC's Rachel Scott.
12: According to one estimate, the war has used up two-thirds of America's Patriot missiles and more than half of its long-range missile interceptors. Defense Secretary Pete Hegseth has repeatedly insisted there's not a problem.
13: Our stockpiles are great, and they're only get stronger.
11: Oil is higher after a missed deadline to reopen the Strait of Hormuz. This is ABC News.
14: The KFQD weather forecast for Anchorage and the Valley. This afternoon stays mainly cloudy, but dry for most areas. Any showers will be isolated. Highs in the low 60s. Mostly cloudy tonight. Lows in the low 50s. Tomorrow, some in and out sun from clouds. Highs in the mid and upper 60s. Mixed sun and clouds Saturday. Dry with highs around 70. This is KFQD meteorologist Steve Adamson.

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1: In Anchorage, silvers are starting to show in local waters, but Ship Creek remains closed to all sports fishing through September 30th. Local lakes are producing rainbow trout on spinners, small spoons, and salmon eggs. In the Mat-Su, coho fishing is picking up in area streams. Try Vibrex spinners, pink streamers, or cured salmon eggs. Remember, several West Coast Inlet freshwater drainages remain closed to king salmon fishing, so check regs before you head out. The Kenai is seeing improving numbers with silver salmon with pinks mixed in. Coho are hitting bright spinners, plugs, and fresh roe. Late run king salmon fishing remains closed this season. In Homer, saltwater anglers are finding halibut, while coho action continues to improve in Ketchikan Bay. Herring, hoochies, and jigs are your best bets. In Seward, Resurrection Bay continues to produce halibut, rockfish, lingcod, and fair coho fishing. Troll cut, plug herring, or spoons for silvers, and use large herring on circle hooks for halibut. Rockfish restrictions remain in effect through September 15th. Don't forget your license and good luck.
2: 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Better opportunities, more jobs, a stronger future for our kids. 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
3: I'm Nick Begich, and I approve this message because I'll never stop working for you.
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9: 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Whether you're interested in recreation, improved access, responsible development, or the future of Alaska, come be a part of the conversation. 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
10: ABC News, I'm Wayne Cabot. President Trump's choice has won the Republican Tennessee primary in a House district that was majority black until Republicans divided it, hoping for a sweep of all the House seats in that state. Brent Taylor will face Justin Pearson, the Democratic winner, in a district that now tilts Republican. Meta says it will appeal a court ruling in New Mexico today, saying Facebook and Instagram are deliberately designed to put kids at risk. The court ordering Meta to pay $567 million toward youth mental health. ABC Transportation reporter Sam Sweeney says airspace over nine states shut down today as systems went offline at Minneapolis Air Traffic Control.
11: Look, we see these problems from time to time, but usually, you know, it happens for just a couple of seconds or a couple of minutes. This is much longer. It seems much more severe, and also not just radars, but the frequencies, the channels, if you will, that the air traffic controllers are able to talk to the aircraft on all went down.
10: This is ABC News.
12: The KFQD weather forecast for Anchorage on the Valley. Mostly cloudy skies tonight, lows in the lower 50s. Friday, perhaps some in and out sun from clouds, highs in the mid and upper 60s. Friday night, partly cloudy, lows in the low 50s. Saturday looks dry with mixed sun and clouds, highs around 70. This is KFQD meteorologist Steve Adamson.

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0: normal is broke and common sense is weird, so we're here to help you transform your life. From the Ramsey Network in the Fairwinds Credit Union Studio, this is The Ramsey Show. I'm Jade Warshaw. Next to me, Rachel Cruz. We're taking calls about your life and your money for the next hour or so. So hop in on the phone lines where John is there from Tulsa, Oklahoma. Hey, John, you're up on the line.
1: Hi, ladies. I would like to introduce myself real quick. I am the president of the First National Bank of the Perpetually Screwed. I am married to the CEO of the First National Bank of the Perpetually Screwed. And let me explain why I say that. So I found out maybe a few months ago we've loaned out maybe $45,000 to three people.
2: Now I get it. You're the bank. I was like, where is he going with this?
0: How did you find out later that you loaned $45,000? Were you loaning money without telling your wife and she doing the same?
1: No, she did it to us. And now I said yes to two of these people, and it was $18,000.
0: Who are these people?
1: So one is our father-in-law. One is a friend who's a teacher who doesn't get paid in the summer. And then another is a close family friend, and I did not authorize the third. And so now we're about $40,000 to $45,000 of our emergency fund is loaned out.
2: Okay.
1: And now we've hit a financial snag of our own, and we need that money.
2: Mm.
1: I don't know what to do. Yes, we are in couples counseling about this and other things, but I don't know what we need to do aside from maybe rice and beans until this stuff gets paid back for maybe 5 to 7 years. What is the solution here? Because we need some of this money now. And
2: yeah. How much do you guys make a year?
1: We've loaned this out. It's about, I'm around 69 and she's around maybe 80.
2: Okay. And that's good.
1: Last time I checked.
2: Mm-hmm.
1: And well, so I was supposed to make 10,000 more, and then my company cut my overtime. That was kind of the cushion of this fall.
2: Mm-hmm.
1: And so I'm kind of stuck here. We need this money now.
2: What happened that caused you to need this money right now?
0: Yeah, because just losing overtime doesn't feel like enough of a.
1: We've had some home expenses pop up.
0: Like what?
1: I know it's going to sound really kind of, you know, it's not dramatic, but we're building a pool, and the patio is also turns out has dry rotted and needs to be replaced. And so we had money set aside for this, but now it's just overages out the wazoo. And so I'm just like,
2: how much money are the overages, John? How much are they?
1: It's maybe as of last night, it's about $15,000.
0: Okay. And how much was your emergency fund total before the $45,000 was spent?
1: So the emergency fund, I think, is gone. I think I'm not really the one who does the books in
0: the
1: family.
0: You think it's gone?
1: I think the emergency fund is gone.
0: Okay, so they're right there. Let's hang out right there because that's the problem in all of this. There's a lot of individual things that we could point out, but I think the main problem that at least I'm seeing, Rachel, is there's kind of a lackadaisicalness about the money. You don't even know how much was in the fund, but you were okay. You okayed $38,000 of loans and didn't even know how much was there to begin with. And then you're looking up going, well, hold on. I'm just going by what you said. And then you're saying, we're building a pool in the midst of this. And
2: without an emergency fund.
0: Without an emergency fund, or at least we don't know how much was in the emergency fund. So this points to just what I'm just going to call, there's no intentionality here. It's almost like you guys are doing pretty well. You're making $150,000 a year. You've got a cushion, and now we can just kind of do whatever we want. And I think that's kind of what's taken place.
1: Yeah.
0: You know?
1: Well, and I thought there was still, granted, I knew there was more than $18,000 in the emergency fund.
0: And you probably felt, but it was vibes.
1: Loan.
0: I'm saying it was gone on vibes because it was like, there's probably more than that. We can go ahead and do this. And the way we teach here is there's so much power in knowing exactly how much money you have and assigning, and this is how I'm going to spend it, and this is where it's going to go. And we're thinking about it ahead of time. Now what's happened, so let's fast forward to the loans. What's happened here, and this is a separate issue, we've taken money and we've loaned it to family and friends, which is, loaning is not really an act of generosity because it's not a give, right? It's giving is I don't expect anything in return. I'm giving this to you. This wasn't an act of generosity. This was an act of a bank, which you called that out. And now you're on the hook. And unfortunately, if you push on your family and friends to give you this money back, maybe before they expected to, maybe before they can, so that you can keep doing this pool, it is going to have an effect.
2: Yeah. I mean, that's part of the risk of when you go into debt and you borrow, or you're the lender to people in your life, because, yeah, this happens.
0: Borrower, slave to the lender.
2: Yeah, absolutely.
1: And we have had the conversation now where I'm like, there is a reason banks would not give these people money and they have to pay.
2: Yeah. It's a great point.
1: So that is why I say I'm the president of the First National Bank of the Perpetually Screwed.
0: Well, you learned a lesson.
2: Okay.
1: These people could not qualify for bank loans.
2: Yeah. So what's going to have to happen, John, is what I would do out of just my sanity is I'm like, I wouldn't expect this money back, to your point.
0: That's right.
2: And you said 7 to 8 years. You threw out like a number of years of what you expect. I would not hold on to that for 8 years. Okay.
0: Right.
2: So this is what we would call a massive stupid tax. If they end up writing you a check later in life, then
0: great,
2: fine. But I would move about my life. I would say that was so stupid that we did that. And now we have to figure out how to find $15,000 to cash flow a home project that we started with no money, right? Extra, yeah. Safety net wise. So we got to learn that lesson too, John, that when you have no margin, you know, even if you had $20,000 and that's all you had and you allocated $20,000 something, you still don't have enough money to do the project. You don't need to spend all of your all of your money on one thing. And so I would look to say, hey, we're going to have to pause everything for now. And I would scrape together and find, you know, $3,000, $4,000 a month of whatever you can to be cash flowing your way through the debt construction and the projects that you have going on. But I would not be holding my breath for your family or friends to pay you back. And to your point, Jade, I wouldn't urgently go to them either, because that's going to, you could have a right to,
0: you
2: because,
0: could,
2: yeah, but
0: it's not going to help the relationship.
2: No, I mean, you're done at that point.
0: This whole thing makes me, I've heard your dad, Dave Ramsey, quote this scripture a lot, and it's so true. He says, suppose one of you wants to build a tower, won't you first sit down and estimate the cost to see if you have enough money to complete it?
2: Yes.
0: That's just wisdom. That's Luke 14:28 for anyone who's interested. And that's so much of what we teach, guys, budgeting and just sitting down and knowing where every single dollar is going. Otherwise, you'll wonder where it went, right? And that's exactly what's happened to John here is they make good money, $150,000 a year. And something so slight as I no longer get overtime and I've lent out some money and I started a tower or a pool without counting the cost. And that's why, gosh, guys, if I don't tell you anything else, budgeting is so, so important, knowing where every dollar goes. So important. The crux
2: John,
0: of what we teach.
2: I appreciate your humor, though, through
0: I
2: the
0: do
2: pain.
0: Too.
2: I appreciate your attitude.

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1: Alrighty, back to the phone lines where we have Christy in Providence, Rhode Island. Hey, Christy, how can Rachel and I help today?
11: Hi, I was just hoping to have any tips or tricks and help working through the anxiety of not having any money while we pay off a debt. Like, I know we're supposed to put as much money as we possibly can towards paying off those that debt, but it just fills me with anxiety to take my accounts down to like just a couple of dollars in the bank until the next payday.
1: Okay. Can I tell you something? Number one, I love this question, and I'm so glad you called in because I think this is something that gets overlooked a lot. And because of that, it can cause a lot of heartache and pain. And Christy, you are dealing with something that I, myself and my husband Sam dealt with first off. Number one mistake, Rachel, is people forget to budget for a cushion. They budget every dollar and they're like, yes, I did it, zero-based budget. And everything's going to debt and minimum payments. And they forget to put a line item in the budget of, you know, it's a little bit different for everybody, but let's just say $100 that you just leave in there. So that in case something happens that you forgot about, you're not at zero.
12: Yep.
1: Your bank account should never be at zero. It should never be at $3.
12: Yeah, zero-based budgeting does not mean zero in your bank account.
1: Yes.
12: So you can have a good cushion in there. Yes. So when those things come up, it doesn't take you into the negative.
1: Yeah.
12: This is what you're saying.
1: Yes. A subscription is bound to come out that you forgot about, right? And then next thing you know, you're overdrawn, and then it just creates this cycle, to your point, of stress and anxiety. So that's thing number one. Thing number two, I want to make sure, did you do baby step one first, or did you just skip it and go to baby step two?
11: So, yeah, I did baby step one and didn't really stop that. Like, I have $100 of my paycheck going into a separate savings account that I don't even know how to get money out of that.
1: Well, help me understand. So you're still doing that?
11: Yes. So we saved $1,000, uh-huh. And then for my paycheck is automatically deposited, and I separate it into a checking account and then that savings account. So $100 goes into that savings account.
1: Okay,
12: just as extra cushion?
11: Yes.
12: Okay.
1: What I would do is I would cut off the $100 going to a separate account, because the account that you have there, that's baby step one. You want that money separate from your checking account. I think it's very important to have that. And then on your budget that's associated with your checking account, you want to delineate, okay, I have $1,000 every month in my budget, my every dollar budget, that is aligned to a cushion. And the reason for keeping it in that checking account is because if something happens, then it's there. You don't want to have to move it from someplace else because the transaction now has already happened.
12: Yep.
1: Maybe you overdrew, maybe the card was declined, right? That's why you want to have it in the checking account. Does that make sense?
11: Yes.
12: Christy, how much debt do you guys have to pay off?
11: Right now it's around $200,000.
12: Is that consumer debt?
11: We have about 3 credit cards that we still have to pay. I have a student loan and we have a HELOC.
12: Oh, okay.
1: How much is the HELOC?
11: It's around $30,000.
12: Okay. How much do you guys make a year?
11: Close to $200,000.
1: Oh, okay. So you're doing that right by including the HELOC in your debt snowball. How quickly have you projected that you'll pay off this $200,000 in debt?
11: So I'm hoping to have the credit card debt paid within the next 2 years.
1: Is that based on a calculation, or is that based off a vibe?
11: It's based off a vibe.
1: Okay. Christy, you are the best.
12: You can pick up on Christy.
1: Well, Christy, you're my people, man, because the things that you're doing, I recognize them because I've done these things. And so many people listening are doing exactly what you're doing, which is why I love your questions and I love the things that you're bringing up. Do you know what will give you so much peace, Christy, and so much motivation is if you sit down.
11: You're going to tell me you're making a budget.
1: Well, calculate it out. Calculate it at your current income. Okay, $200,000 a year, minimum payments plus extra payments. 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Maybe they'll put it in the lower third on the screen here. But do the calculation based as things are today. And then once you see that number, once you see, okay, 24 months, maybe that's the time period, now you have options. You can decide, am I happy with that? Am I not happy with that?
12: Mm-hmm.
1: And if you're not happy with it, then you can start to brainstorm, okay, what would make me happy? I want to do it in 18 months. Okay, how much money do I need to fill that gap, right? And now you're reverse engineering it to have control and do what you want to do. Oh, I cannot tell you. That will give you so much peace and so much hope and so much motivation. And a lot of times, Christy, it's like a $500 difference a month could really move the needle.
12: Change the game.
1: $1,000.
12: Christy, you guys, what do you bring home every month? Probably around $12,000-ish?
11: Yes.
12: Okay.
11: Because I'm
12: just
11: on salary easily.
12: Okay. I mean, I just did quick math, and I was like, okay, let's
1: 12.5, something like that.
12: Yeah. What could you, you know, if you could pay $4,000 every single month, that'll take you 4 years. If you could pay $8,000 a month, that's 2 years, right? So you just kind of like start looking at the numbers, saying what has to be true for us to be done completely in 2 years? What would that look like? And if $8,000 feels like there's no way we can live, you know, on the rest, then what do you have to do to get $8,000? Is that an extra $1,000 a month that you guys work extra? Like, right, what you start to create this pattern, but you know it's done in 2 years or whatever mm-hmm. timeline you pick. And I think that lowers the anxiety because there's actually facts in front of you and numbers that you see. And Christy, just remember this too. We teach this in the baby steps. If something comes up during your debt snowball journey and you have to have tires and some plumbing fixed in your home or whatever it is, and it's more than $1,000, you just pause everything. And instead of that $8,000 going to debt, maybe $2,000 of it stays with you and you fix the emergency.
13: Yeah,
12: and then
13: right.
12: you go back to it. You know what I mean? Like there's some ebb and flow to this, to life, that is very real, but that doesn't have to cause you to lose progress or lose sleep at night because you have anxiety about the unknown.
13: That's a really good point. I like what Rachel said there. You guys have a really great income, and therefore, if you did need to cash flow it, you actually have a nice income to pull from. Some folks, you know, if you're making $60,000, it
12: right.
13: feels even scarier for them because the cushion, the amount of extra margin is far less generally. And so I want to encourage you that you're really in a good position to work the plan and work it to the fullness, and you can really trust that it's going to work for you. And all of this that Rachel and I have said, we haven't talked about side hustles. We haven't talked about overtime, none of that. And all of those options are available to you. Do you have kids?
14: Okay. I have kids and two are still in the house, but I want them gone. They won't go anywhere.
13: Oh, they're grown adults yeah. in the house. Okay. Got you. But the good news is, you know, you're not in that phase.
12: No child care.
13: Yeah.
14: Yeah.
13: And so you've got, how old are you?
14: 56.
13: Okay. Yeah,
12: do you have money in retirement, Christy? You and your husband?
14: Yes. My husband and I both have 401ks and I have a pension.
12: Okay, good. Good, good.
13: So then, yeah, this just becomes, and I'm stealing this from Dr. John Deloney, how do you want your life to feel? Right? How do you want it to feel when you come home? How do you want it to feel when you're on vacation? How do you want it to feel when you're laying in bed at night and everything's quiet? And having this debt paid off and going quickly about it, I think, is really going to give you that feeling that you want. You've worked hard for 56 years. You want to feel the peace that should be associated
12: yeah.
13: with the hard work that you've done.
14: Yeah, it's really just getting in that mindset. And then, you know, for example, my sister the other day called me and said her electricity got shut off because she forgot to pay it.
12: No.
14: And I'm like, okay, can you afford to get it back on? And she could afford maybe half.
12: Mm.
14: And since we had the money, I'm like, all right, well, I'll give you the money, but it's also money I don't think I'll ever see again.
13: Yeah.
14: So that's what makes me anxious. If I had taken my checking account down to, say, $100, I wouldn't have had that money to give her to pay that. And I know it's not my responsibility to take care of it.
12: Sure, no, but when your sister's lights get shut off, I hear that.
13: You want to help.
12: Yeah, yeah, yeah, I get that. So that's why, again, there's always buffer in your checking account, everyone. Hear Jade loud and clear. There's always going to be buffer, okay? And then you also have your $1,000. You need an operating expenses knowing that there's a revolving door in your life and your checking account does not need to be at zero.
13: So, never.
12: Yeah, and even if it needs to be more than $100, I don't care what it is, but it's like, okay, here's enough that makes sure that it's the catch-all for everything so we don't overdraft. And then again, you guys, your $1,000 is separate. And if something comes up, you pull out of that if it's an emergency.
13: Yes.

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5: ABC News, I'm Wayne Cabot. Just a terrible day for that summer getaway at the airports. First, the airspace shut down in 9 states in the Midwest from a still unexplained systems failure in Minneapolis.
6: Not just radars, but the frequencies, the channels, if you will, that the air traffic controllers are able to talk to the aircraft on, all went down.
5: ABC's Sam Sweeney, and now storms are causing ground stops in the Northeast with more than 800 flights canceled and more than 9,000 delayed nationwide. President Trump says the military has what it needs, but an official tells ABC News the number of critical air defense missiles is extremely low, with Patriot missiles down by 2/3 and the THAAD inventory cut in half. A notification to Facebook and Instagram. A New Mexico court says Meta must pay $567 million for harms to young people through addictive designs like endless scrolling, autoplay, a charge Meta denies. This is ABC News.
7: The KFQD weather forecast for Anchorage on the Valley. Mostly cloudy skies tonight, lows in the lower 50s. Friday, perhaps some in and out sun from clouds, highs in the mid and upper 60s. Friday night, partly cloudy, lows in the low 50s. Saturday looks dry with mixed sun and clouds, highs around 70. This is KFQD meteorologist Steve Adamson.

0: Okay, Rachel, before we move on, I want to go back to the cushion discussion right quick, because I think that is something that does get missed sometimes, because it's not like a core part of teaching. Yeah. Like, it's kind of just an assumption, but some of us are still learning. And so I want to hit that for just a second. So if you're in baby step two and you're thinking, okay, Jade, how much cushion? Because you and Rachel didn't tell me how much. Here are some things I want you to think about in determining your cushion, because it is going to be a little different for everybody.
1: Yes.
0: Depends on how much you make, all those things. Here are some things that will help guide you in the right direction. Number one, in baby step two, this is not an emergency fund. Okay. It's not, the purpose of the cushion is not to be an emergency fund. So you already have the $1,000 saved. So if you were thinking of getting up into that range, you were wrong. This is just a cushion. Okay. Number two, a good way to think about it is this money is here in case something happens that I didn't expect in my budget. What's the worst could happen? Your Amazon subscription for $120 comes out, right?
1: Yep. Yep.
0: Or grandma's birthday. Right. All of those things are kind of under the $150 range.
1: Yes.
0: So
1: yes.
0: That's a fair place to start in your life. Look at what's really something that I could honestly forget that I didn't budget for. And you'll find that it's usually pretty low dollar things.
1: Yes, totally. Totally.
0: The third thing you need to consider is that money then is going to, if you don't touch the cushion, it's going to accumulate over time. So you could look up and go, oh, gosh, I have $400 here, or I have $800 here. That's a lot of money. At some point, you do need to drain it back down, move it over to, you know, savings, or move it toward the debt, whatever baby step you're on, and keep it at the established cushion amount. So what I did once I learned I needed a cushion is if I got to the end of the month and I didn't touch the cushion, I would move it onto the debt. And then the next month it's built in there again. Mm-hmm. Okay. So don't let this thing accumulate. And then you're like, great, now we have money to go, you know, on that cruise. Yeah. And then the third thing I just want to say, this is on your honor. Okay. This is back when we were in elementary school, the teachers would say that when you take a test, you're on your honor.
1: Yeah.
0: We're not trying to police you. We want you to get out of debt and we want you to do it quickly. So that's why we're saying this. It's not to like shake a finger at you, but also

0: the debt complex is like, there's like tons of urgency to keep this ball moving, because once it stops, you go under.
1: Right. And I again, let me just clarify a number just to make sure I'm right on this, because I don't think the numbers are the issue. I think the dependency on the renters are the issue. But just to clarify, the mortgage is $5,000. They're paying $2,215 of it, right?
2: Correct.
1: And you're on the hook for $2,785 of it.
2: Correct.
1: Plus maintenance. And then plus maintenance, but bringing in your $13,000, you are below 25%. Because 25% of your $13,000 is around $32,000.
2: Right, but the $13,000 accounts for the rent.
1: Right, but I'm just saying, if you're figuring it the way we do, which is, hey, your mortgage, or in your case, your portion of your mortgage, shouldn't be any more than 25% of your take-home pay. You've got your wife's $2,200, you've got your $5,800, and you've got money coming in from another source for $2,215, right? You've got that money coming in, correct. And now that's your income, and then your mortgage, if you're at 25%, could honestly be up to $3,200. And yours probably might be that way, like you said, with repairs and things like that. But the ratio feels correct. Pointing back to Rachel, I think that she's exactly right. The problem is not the ratio. The problem is you're dependent on them paying that. Because if for some reason they don't pay the $2,215, you lose the tenants, it takes you a long time to find new ones. Now you do encroach on that ratio, and now it does feel like an issue.
2: So I guess my last question would be, is it okay to pause the debt payment? Because like I mentioned, I have $48,000 in debt that I'm trying to snowball. Is it okay for me to pause it right now, build at least some kind of emergency fund that would cover their rent in case they were to leave me for 1 or 2 months, and then resume debt payment afterwards?
0: I probably wouldn't. I think I would probably stick to paying off debt. And for some reason, when does their lease, when are they up to renew?
2: They just renewed, so it would be until October 1st of 2027.
0: Okay, yeah, I would just start paying off debt. And then for some reason, if something happens, pause the debt snowball and build up. Because again, even if you had to pay the full, a little over $5,000, you could still make that work. It's going to be a lot. It'd be really tight. But it could be possible, right? So I would just keep throwing money at the $48,000 of consumer debt. And if something happens, then pause the debt snowball, build up some money until you have time to fill the unit again. And then, yeah, and then long term too, John, you and your wife decide, like, what's worth the inflexibility, if you will, of having people next to you and having to depend on someone else for you to pay the mortgage on this place too. So yeah. From a long-term perspective, I would not recommend someone do this, but for you, nothing is on fire. And again, it's not at a crazy percentage, even if you had to pay both units.
1: It's not. That's a really good question though. And it's one of those things that I feel like we get all the time. People enter into real estate and they have it. The intent is to build wealth, and by way of building wealth, maybe they're creating a lifestyle of peace or whatever it is, but it ends up being more of a anxiety or more of a stressor to them. And I think that when that happens, you do have to reevaluate.
0: Yeah. The whole house hacking idea. It's funny. I'm like, on paper, the concept, sure, it could make sense. You could hear it and be like, okay, yeah. Someone else is paying basically your mortgage while you're building it, yada, yada. But then I'm like, yeah, but then you got the crazy Smiths next door that you're dependent upon, right? That they are one of the ones that is holding your financial peace, basically. And if they go away, then you're like, you're stuck with it. And so that's one of the problems about the get rich. If it sounds too good to be true, it probably is, because you usually don't factor in real life risk.
1: Right.
0: You don't factor in people in the situation.
1: Uh-huh.
0: Just people, right? The relational side of everything. Like, none of that fits in an Excel sheet. And so you really do have to play out your life to say, okay, there's other factors here. And yeah, with the, it sounds too good to be true, it probably is really, more real than ever, I feel like.
1: And if you are going to do something like this, because I do like I like when people are creative about finding ways to make money and things like that. And so if you are going to do it, you do have to look at the total mortgage and say that total mortgage, does it fit within the parameter?
0: Yes.
1: And if it does, and it's just gravy for somebody to be paying
0: you,
1: then it's like, hey, yeah, do it until you can't stand the people anymore.
0: Yeah, well, we had a guy call, and he did that. He had a home he owns, and it was right at that 25%. It was great. And he still had

0: student loans payoff. So he's renting out. He's having roommates, basically.
1: That's
0: three
1: smart.
0: Of the rooms, yes. Mm-hmm. And so he's making rental income that not only could he pay the mortgage, but it's all going towards the debt. So, like, things like that. You're exactly right. You can still get creative with this. But when you're dependent upon somebody, especially in a housing situation, to pay their portion for it to work for mm-hmm. you, that's just a level of risk.
1: It gets very, very stressful.
0: Worth it. Yep.
1: Yeah. 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

0: 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And it may not be available in all states. Today's question comes from Victoria in Hawaii. We have three children, and they are all in music programs. Last year, we spent $5,800 on lessons alone. We are currently paying off debt, and my husband wants to stop all music lessons in order to become debt-free. This is something that I've always wanted to provide for my kids, so it would be hard for me to see them stop. Should we give up this expense to get out of debt, or should I continue pushing for music lessons?
1: Ooh.
0: Oh man. Okay. So it's close to like $500 a month.
1: Uh-huh.
0: I mean, here's the bottom line with all of this is it's math, right? So the faster you, or the deeper you sacrifice and you cut everything that is not a need, the faster you are going to get out of debt. So my question, I guess, would be more of, okay, when you guys look at this timeline, how much debt do you have? Do you have, you know, $15,000? Yep. Do you have $500,000? Like,
1: and how much do you make?
0: And how much do you make? All of it. Yes. So that plays into a lot of this, because if $500 a month is going to slow your debt snowball down 3 months,
1: who cares?
0: I would be like, just take the music. Like, yep. It's 3 months, you know, but the extra job you're working, that's 3 more months. So that, like, you have to account for all these other things that you're stretching out your debt payoff. But if it's going to be longer, I don't know. You would have to pick the timeline and decide. So it's not a need. So if you cut the music lessons, you can always pick them back up, mm-hmm, 6 to 8 months after, you know what I mean? Mm-hmm. From now, once you're debt free,
1: mm-hmm,
0: you can always just pick it back up. And depending on the age of your kids, like, I don't know, my kids do piano, but they, like, one of them stopped for probably 5 months and she's getting, I don't know. It's just not that hardcore for us. But it's good for them to do. It's that, yeah, kind of feeling. So I don't think it's a need. And $500, again, in some people's world, that's a lot.
1: It could be everything. Yeah.
0: It's a lot. So, I understand it's an important value for you guys, but you also are broke. So you have to kind of realize, what can we really afford with the lifestyle that we've chosen to live that's gotten us into debt in the first place?
1: Yeah, I think it's absolutely, I couldn't have said it better myself. And I do think that that does bring up a values question. And I want to throw this in here because I want to know your answer, Rachel. So a while back, I did a post on a couple of things that I would not give up in baby step two.
0: Oh, that's good.
1: Yeah, because, yes, we're always talking about cut everything, stop everything. And one of the things I think we can both agree on would be generosity.
0: Yes.
1: In the form of, especially like that, if you're a Christ follower, that base, like, hey, I do 10% to my local church, mm-hmm, or even 10% to a charity. If you're not, that's fine, cool. But having generosity, I never let go of that. The other thing I put on there is, if you need help and you need counseling, like,
0: therapy.
1: Budget for counseling. Like, there are certain things that I think are at a primal need that,
0: totally,
1: you don't want to let go, and they may feel like luxuries, but based on your values or based, mm-hmm, on what is truly a need at a moment, you got to do it. One of the things I said is anything that, like, a date night, and I'm not saying you have to go out every, you know, sure, once a week, or, but like having a special night that if you have to pay for a sitter, that you're valuing, yes, your marriage and valuing your bonds. And I was wondering if you have anything that you would add to that.
0: Oh, that's a good one. That I would not cut out.
1: I put you on the spot, but.
0: No. I was going to say, I'm in my health era, Jade.
1: Ah.
0: So I wouldn't do so. I mean, if I had like a personal trainer, something a little bit above, uh-huh, and beyond, I probably would cut that for a season.
1: But you got to do your basic appointments.
0: If I needed a gym membership, uh-huh, I would keep that.
1: Yes.
0: Like things like that to say, I'm going to keep these classes going.
1: Mm-hmm.
0: More for my own sanity.
1: Yeah. Cause you need it for, yes, just as much your mental health as your, yes, physical health.
0: So I would say that I love the date night idea. Cause I'm like, even just take me to Chili's.
1: Chili's.
0: Like,
1: we don't have to get crazy here.
0: That's all I need. All I need. I would say that. And then as we're thinking about the kids, and like we do rec sports, so they're, yeah, not expensive. It's not, I mean, you pay like
1: initial registration. Yeah,
0: and that's about it. And if it was time to sign up for that for like fall soccer, I would probably go through with that. Mm-hmm. I would say the kids can still play,
1: yeah,
0: at the YMCA soccer.
1: We can find another way to make that money,
0: yes,
1: up.
0: Yeah. So there would be a couple of things, but an ongoing expense like this specifically, $500 a month.
1: It's a lot.
0: That's ongoing. That feels, that feels like a lot.
1: It's a good question. It's a good conversation.
0: I weigh my hair, Jade.
1: Say what?
0: I got grays early in

0: I'd get my roots done. I would. I would keep that. I'd keep my hair appointments.
1: Well, somebody called it. That's a good one because somebody called in and asked about that in Baby Step 2. And that's another one we can add to
0: you
1: the
0: list.
1: You
0: may have to find a cheaper person to go to. But
1: yes, there's always options to make it less expensive. But you do, if you have a job or a corporate job, you do have to do what you have to do to show up in a professional
0: manner. Hey, let me ask you this, because you and Sam, remind me the time frame, 8?
1: Seven and a half years.
0: Would you say if someone is looking, because I mean, you guys were like $500,000, like you are looking at a sprint, not 9 months, not 18 months, like 7 years.
1: Mm-hmm.
0: Do you give more grace to sustain a lifestyle to get you through that than like the 18?
1: Hex, yes.
0: Okay.
1: Yeah.
0: See, that's
1: good
0: to know, because for people out there that have hundreds of thousands of dollars of student loans, and you're looking out and you're like, it's going to take 4 years. You may be looking at that and thinking, okay, I have to live that out for 4 years. Again, nine months. I carried a baby for 9. You can do anything for 9 months. Like, shut
1: I'm so
0: up and
1: glad
0: get
1: you
0: ready.
1: Said that.
0: But
1: I'm,
0: the long term is harder. That's hard.
1: I'm so glad you said that, which does point to something that we should highlight, which is most people, when we talk about the baby steps, baby step two is what we're talking about, paying off all your debt minus your mortgage. The average person who's doing it, they're doing that in 2 years.
0: 18 to 24 months.
1: 18 to 24 months. That's like, you know, a drop in the bucket, right? So to her point, you can sacrifice and do anything for that length of time. If you're beyond that, I do think it's important, especially if you're like 4 years, 5 years, to your point.
0: Yes.
1: I think it's important to highlight. And if you can do it ahead of time, I think that's even better, to kind of highlight what your milestones are going to be and say, okay, you know, once I get to the 3 year point, or once I've paid off $200,000, we're going to do XYZ.
0: Yeah.
1: And once I get to that point, then I'm going to let myself get my nails done again. And then, and live your life, because the truth is, your life is still your life and you want to enjoy it to a certain extent. And today, tomorrow isn't promised. And so balancing that and knowing that, okay, there's a certain responsibility that I can hold for 18 to 24 months. But beyond that, I do want to make sure that I'm in my life a little bit and I'm still, otherwise, your mental health is going to get nasty.
0: Yeah, right. Absolutely.
1: Oh, so good. That's a really good question. All righty. Let's go to these social questions. I really like these because it's a way that you guys can contact us. If you follow Rachel online, myself, any of the personalities, or even the Baby Steps community, which is our Facebook group, you can drop your questions in there and we'll see them there. And we can answer those. So this comes from Hannah on Facebook. She says, we're rebuilding our emergency fund due to some unexpected home repairs. It will take us 5 to 7 months to rebuild if we continue our retirement investments, or 2 months if we temporarily stop them. Mm. Does it matter which way we choose?
0: Oh, I'd go 2 months.
1: I would too.
0: Contact HR. Just say pause. 2 months, be done. Press play again.
1: Yeah.
0: And I wouldn't drag it out, because who knows what else is going to come up. 7 months, stuff could happen.
1: Yeah.
0: I don't know. That's stretching it for me.
1: I 100% agree. And I actually think that that's the way the baby steps work. As you work through them, if something happens and you have to take a step back, which is not a negative, the whole purpose of the emergency fund is there in case something happens. So it's not a negative. But if you go back and you have to redo it, then you're back to that step.
0: Now, if it's like 30, 60 days with retirement funding, you could probably get away with that.
1: Just
0: to keep going. But 7 months, no, I would pause and get it done in 2.
1: I love that one. Okay, one last question. Annie from Instagram says, how do you balance working the baby steps and still enjoy life? Because time flies and your kids are growing up quickly. I feel like we got
0: talking about. I know. I mean, I still think there's things that you can do with your kids. And again, I'm gonna base this on the 18, 24 month time frame. That flies.
1: It really does.
0: It goes so fast, and you can still enjoy your kids without having to spend money on them. That's the other thing.
1: It's
0: there is stuff that you can do, you guys, and your kids want to be with your kids. Like, I always go back to that.
1: They want to be with you.
0: It's the smallest things. Like, I think I've told the story, but this was, I guess, at Thanksgiving. We took our kids, we put all the bikes in Winston's truck and went to the high school. It's just down the road.
1: Yeah.
0: And they literally made this whole loop and this whole thing around. And they was the best. They were so happy. They were fine. Fine.
1: Cost nothing.
0: Yes. So listen, it does not take that much, honestly. So you can enjoy your life with your kids and get out of debt. And the beautiful thing is, when you're not a stressed parent and not have anxiety about money, you're going to be more peaceful to be around.

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Normal's broke. 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Money comes in, money goes out, and they still got nothing to show for it. 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
14: All right, with the primary win by the Democratic Socialist in Michigan, what does that mean for the Democratic Party? A CNN poll released this week reported that 34% of Democrats and Democratic-leaning adults identify as Democratic Socialists. 34% of the party identifies as Democratic Socialists. To talk about it is a political strategist, media commentator, and senior advisor who was once a former Republican congressional aide and now is a Democratic strategist and a senior advisor to the Lincoln Project. He's got a podcast out there called Party Lines Podcast. Kurt Bardella. Kurt, welcome to America at Night. Thanks for joining us.
15: Hey, thank you so much for having me.
14: You got it. You've had a journey and a half, so I'd like to tap into that and ask you those questions at some point. But let's talk about this whole civil war in the Democratic Party. We've seen it in the Republican Party. Is that what we're seeing in the Democratic Party with this victory up in Michigan?
15: I think so. It was one thing when we saw some of these disagreements within the party contained to spaces like New York or California. That's where you would expect it. But once you get into a state like Michigan, that is of such political importance that the Democratic Party just recently announced that Michigan was going to be one of the earliest states in the primary calendar for the presidential election in 2028. Once that these fights bleed into those type of states with that level of prominence within the Democratic Party, that speaks volumes. And it very much reminds me of what I got to witness up close and personal back when I was a Republican, when the Tea Party wave happened in 2010, and I was at the House Oversight Committee working for Darrell Issa. And a number of those Tea Partiers who ended up becoming congressmen were featured in our committee. And they were among the best communicators in all of politics. And that's the common thread that I'm seeing with some of these very left socialist aligned Democratic candidates is say what you want about their politics. They are incredibly talented communicators. And I always say when it comes to politics, much like sports, game recognizes game. And there's no substitute for talent. And if you're running right now against someone who is a talented communicator, who is anti-establishment, who isn't a Beltway insider, that can be a recipe for success no matter which side of the aisle you're on.
14: Do you think this Abdul El-Sayed's got a shot in Michigan to pull this off?
15: Well, I think the answer to that question comes down to really what this election is about. And it's about whether or not the word socialism or socialist scares you more as a voter than the frustration you might have about some of the under-promised expectations that you have for what Republican rule would look like. If you are more upset about the war in Iran resulting in higher gas prices, if you're upset that the cost of living is still too high, if you're upset that Democrats, are to the left, but Republicans have promised an economic boon that just hasn't materialized for most of America, like, you're going to have to decide. Socialism scares you or not making any progress on your pocketbook scares you. We'll see which one wins. But that's really what this election will be about. And I do think that any person who can win a Democratic primary in Michigan against someone who had the entire backing of the Democratic Party establishment, who had more money than you times like eight, and you still win, that is a formidable candidate. And that person always has a chance.
14: It seems like the Democratic Party is getting a lot of their socialist energy from the younger voter. Is that a fair statement?
15: Absolutely. I mean, I think generationally speaking, the generation that comes next is always generally more progressive than their parents. I think that's just kind of a natural thing that happens. Someone speaking here who has two kids. Yeah, that's just one of those things that happens in life. But there's no doubt that there is this under 30 group.

0: 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Our signature is on every job we do.
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11: Hey, did you know that Americans spoke more words in 2005 than in 2019? There's a new study that says that we are speaking less and less. Not to our wife or our husband or our children or our coworkers, but to everybody else. We open up the Starbucks app, we order our latte, we get in the car, we go through the drive-thru, they give us our cup, we say thank you, and we're on our way. Whereas years ago, you walked in, hey, how you doing, Joe, good to see you. Hey, how's your kid doing? Where's the newspaper? Boy, did you see the game last night? How you doing? Yeah, give me a latte, give me a coffee, two sugars, all right? You sit down, you have a nice chat, you open the door for somebody, how are you? You smile, you're nice. It's a very different world. They call that weak ties, and we're losing that connection as a society. We're going to come back and talk to a psychiatrist about that next hour. And it's Thursday. Bill Cleveland had an event tonight. He had a book signing event. We'll go and see how that book signing went. He is our travel correspondent, and he checks in with us every Thursday. Don't forget, the whole show gets turned into a podcast each and every night. We got plenty of phone calls next hour. 1-844-2-McGraw. Plenty of text messages, and don't forget about the voicemails. People have been lacking on these voicemails. Why don't you step up the game a little bit? Kind of embarrassing last night or two. I haven't been getting a lot of voicemails. Stay right there. We're just getting started on a Thursday night. Our executive director is Alex Hinton. Our engineer tonight is Richard Good. I'm McGraw Millhaven, and this is America at Night on Westwood One.
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0: And says some people come here pretending to be a tourist, pretending to be a visitor, just to have a U.S. citizen child. 41 Legionnaires patients are suing New York City, claiming a breakdown in testing failed to warn people of the danger. Nunzio Quinto was a patient at Harlem Hospital.
1: That I find it disheartening that after I was diagnosed with Legionnaires, that my coworkers were not notified. And I found this out a few weeks afterwards. And evidently, neither were the people in the neighborhood that lived there. They were also in danger.
0: The suit also claims the people of Harlem got poorer treatment than the people from the Upper East Side. The Law Department of New York City is reviewing the case. I'm Wayne Cabot, ABC News.
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8: Well, ever since the pandemic, I think we've learned that human communications is kind of important. And when that's taken away, things go absolutely haywire. And we certainly saw that during the pandemic, where those human connections, we were all isolated in our own homes, and who knows what happened. We're still trying to deal with the effects of that. There are studies coming out saying that we just don't communicate. We just don't interact with other humans the way we used to just a few years ago. To talk about it is a professor of psychology and neuroscience at Brigham Young University and the lead scientific author on a U.S. Surgeon General's advisory on social connections, Dr. Julianne Holtz-Lundstad. Doctor, welcome to America at Night.
9: Thank you. Glad to be here.
8: You got it. Talk about this for a second, and talk about what scientists and what studies are starting to find out about our interactions with other humans.
9: Yeah, what we're seeing is that we are disconnected in a number of ways. You know, we've heard a lot about, a so-called loneliness epidemic. But it goes really beyond loneliness. We are isolated and disengaged across a number of indicators. So, for example, the Social Connection in America survey looked at a nationally representative sample of U.S. adults. And what we found was that 72%, so nearly three quarters of Americans, rarely get together with the people that they care about. Another 67% report never participating in clubs or groups or organizations, so not engaging in any way with others. So we're seeing that people are spending more time in isolation, less communication. We are disconnected in a variety of ways.
8: It's really interesting. Are we seeing it more with young people, middle-aged, older people? Where is this being affected most?
9: Great question. So first off, we see it across age groups, but we do tend to see higher rates among younger people. For a long time, this was, you know, disconnection, isolation was thought to be primarily an older adult issue, and yet we're seeing younger people across numerous studies showing some of the highest rates of loneliness, but also high rates of disengagement as well.
8: And so what, I don't mean this to be as negative as it sounds, but so what? So I'm texting my friends and not going to meet them out for a beer on a Friday night. I'm not joining the knitting club. I'm not in a book club. So what? Why does that matter?
9: You know, I'm glad you asked that because this, you know, perfectly captures what we have taken for granted for so long. We assume that our social connections with others, might be some kind of perk and not essential. And yet we have really, really robust evidence that it impacts nearly every aspect of life, including life itself. So some of my most well-known research shows that when people lack social connection, this is associated with an increased risk for earlier mortality, comparable to other well-known risk factors, including smoking up to 15 cigarettes per day. So we know that it can increase our risk for earlier death, but it also increases our risk for cardiovascular disease, stroke, type 2 diabetes. It increases our risk for cognitive decline, Alzheimer's disease. It increases our risk for depression. It also, and conversely, of course, when we are more socially connected, not only do we have better quality of life, live longer, but it also is shown to be associated with greater productivity and economic and prosperity kinds of outcomes as well.
8: You're just basically saying that the human was built for social interaction for thousands and thousands of years, and now with the phone, we've cut that off and our bodies can't handle it.
9: Absolutely. I mean, if you think about it, throughout human history, we have needed others to survive, and our brains have adapted to expect social proximity, being part of a group, and our biology responds in a way that when we are alone or when we're not with other trusted people, it, in essence, acts in a way that is preparing for some kind of threat or at least needs to be more active to meet the demands of everyday life. And that, of course, has cascading effects on our physiology and puts us at increased risk. And now these new technologies are, in essence, kind of simulating that, right? And so it's making us think we're fulfilling that need without actually fulfilling that need. So it can dampen the signal, much like dampening a hunger or thirst signal without actually getting any food or water.
8: Yeah, Dr. Julianne Holtz Lundstedt is our guest, professor of psychology and neuroscience at Brigham Young University. You don't have to go too far, doctor, and you are a world-class scientist. You don't have to be a world-class scientist to see the results of this, right? You see these radicalized children doing all sorts of terrible things. You see these radicalized adults shooting up innocent concerts and things like that, even down to just people who seemed normal at some point, and now they're not, and or schools that are banning these phones and saying, even 6 months later, they're seeing a drastic change in the children's behavior because they're not constantly on their phones.
9: Yeah. You mentioned this idea of it being linked to more antisocial, even aggressive and violent kinds of outcomes. And in fact, if you think about the fact that humans most fundamental need is to survive and motive to survive. When we're isolated and we need to look out for these threats in our environment, we're less likely to trust other people. We're less likely to trust institutions. And that can lead us to behave in very defensive ways. And so we're seeing this play out in terms of radicalization, extremism, and targeted violence. And so we understand the problem well. Now the challenge is how do we reconnect society, rebuild this, and so that we can minimize some of these consequences. And so some of the things that you mentioned, like the policies around phones are one step, but it's going to take lots of steps across every sector of society in order to really truly address this, and every single one of us plays a role.
8: Yeah, it's not just sitting down and having dinner with the family, right? You're talking about joining the sewing club or joining a book club or getting out and going to the woodworking fair, the actual human interaction of actually going to get a cup of coffee as opposed to ordering it on your phone and going to the drive-thru. Are you saying something as simple as that changes our brains?
9: Yeah, I mean, all of those, you know, getting IRL, right, in real life, we've got to start really participating, engaging. And yes, it's important in those really close relationships, but it's also important to foster connections to groups and to people with different backgrounds than yourself and to neighbors and to coworkers. We see that across these different types of relationships that different people can bring and fulfill different kinds of needs in our lives and bring different kinds of benefits. And so we need to really think about the variety in our life, just like we would think about the variety in our diet, and prioritize that because it's so critical.
8: You know, it's so interesting in a quaint level, right? We so want to go back to that time when you went down to the corner store and got the newspaper and you talked to the guy, and every day you talked about the ball game last night and you got your coffee and you saw Mrs. Jones walking her dog and you were mowing your yard and stopped to talk to the neighbors. We yearn for that stuff, but you're saying our actions are cutting those things off.
9: Well, it's, you know, when we think about what is actually getting in the way, it's lots of things. And we have created, you know, modern society has created a way of life that has become very convenient and comfortable to be in isolation. We can order all of our groceries online and never see someone at the local store. We can stream all of our entertainment from home without ever leaving. We can do most of our, we can do work remote. We can even do remote healthcare visits. And I'm not saying that these don't come with other kinds of advantages, but they have, in essence, made it really convenient to be in isolation. And, it's ironic that many of these tools, of course, they had existed before the pandemic, but they became widespread as a means of coping with isolation and now are reinforcing isolation. And so we really need to get out of our comfort zones. Just like sometimes it's a little bit uncomfortable to start an exercise routine, or be physically active, you know, even if it's a little bit uncomfortable, we need to be more socially active because the long-term benefits are going to far outweigh any uncomfortableness in the beginning.
8: You know, that's what church was for. It's not just a religious experience. It's also a social experiment, but also experience. But also Rotary Club and Kiwanis Club and the Masons, right? Those were all of these sort of interconnections where people yearn for that type of stuff. It's really very interesting. You know, the other thing, too, is they say, when seniors go into a retirement community, one of the biggest things they've got to fight is that isolationism. And so they get them out of their room. They get them playing with, going to plays and museums and things like that to get them interacting. And it seems like that's now gone from, right, having to worry about the seniors, but having to worry about all of us. Doctor, are there, other than just putting down your phone and talking to people, is there any other advice you would give to us?
9: Yeah, I would say make it part of your routine because we know that relationships take time not only to develop but to maintain. And so we need to have some kind of consistency. And so whether that's, you know, weekly church attendance or monthly book club attendance or the, you know, daily run club or a daily phone call to a friend, we need to have social connection as part of our daily routines, our regular routines, because that consistency matters. And so if you can just do, you know, even add one thing to your daily routine to make time for that, it'll make a difference.
8: Dr. Julian Holt Lundstad is a professor of psychology and neuroscience at Brigham Young University and the lead scientific author of the U.S. Surgeon General's Advisory on Social Connection. Doctor, thank you for a fascinating conversation. Good luck, and thanks for checking in.
9: Thank you.
8: You got it. Interesting, right? How many times you pick up your phone, you're waiting on a bus, you pick up your phone, and you're playing a stupid game, and years ago, you'd probably end up making nice conversation, chit-chat with the person next to you. But no, let me put my headphones on and not talk to you. How many times have you seen, I've seen this so many times it scares me, where you see four people at lunch, and all four people are on their phone talking to some, right? So you're in the middle of lunch with four people at a table, and all four people are on their phones talking, conversing, or posting something for other people who aren't with them. I'm guilty, too. I get it. I put your phone down. I get it. It's like crack. There's no question about it. It is interesting. Interesting stuff. All right. America at Night. Back in a moment.
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26: Stay right there. We're going to check in with Bill Clevin. Bill on the road every Thursday night. And then tomorrow night, we've got Matt Wolf's going to be joining us. Lots going on in the world of entertainment and movies and all that. So we'll check in with Matt Wolf tomorrow. But Bill Clevin, Bill on the road, coming up straight ahead. Got some text messages. Let's check in with the text messages. 1-844-2-McGraw, 1-844-262-4729. Is it okay to talk about Fauci and the reflecting pool? What about Epstein files? How come no one's talking about that? Pensacola, Florida checks in. Have you heard the conspiracy theory about the forest fires in Oregon, Canada, and in Europe were set by climate change radicals, hoping the smoke created would be a way to affect the climate? Maybe look for a guest who could address the issue. I have not heard any credible evidence of that. But, of course, if it does turn out to be credible evidence, it's certainly a news story, and I'm sure we'll touch on it at some point. Pittsburgh, Pennsylvania, talking about our dreams from last night. I had a dream often that I blew off a class and didn't attend, and I'm going to fail. It's been repeated throughout my life. There are also the naked dreams, too. I don't think I've had any naked dreams. Maybe once in a while I've had a naked dream, but I wasn't the one that was naked, if you know what I mean. But that dream of not graduating, coming one credit short, and, I thought I took that class. Oh, I thought I took that test. Oh, no, wait, I dropped that class. I didn't get an F. That dreams, man, you wake up so real. Sometimes those dreams are so real, and you wake up in a cold sweat. You're like, oh, my goodness, right? So you robbed a bank, and you're like, why would I rob a bank? Very bizarre. Pittsburgh, Pennsylvania checks in. You're spot on, McGraw. I applaud you. Thank you very much. Missouri checks in. Hey, McGraw, I watched the documentary on Hope Solo on Netflix. When was the last time you talked to your friend Hope Solo? Yeah, Hope Solo used to come on the show quite a bit. I've lost touch with her. She got married. She moved up to Washington. And I always liked Hope Solo. You know why? Because Hope Solo was a free spirit. And she was not shy about telling you what she thought. And Hope Solo, I know she's been in the news and had some scrapes along the way, and you know, you tend to do that when you're somewhat a free spirit, if you will. But I always like Hope Solo, and I haven't talked to her in a while, I wish her well, and I hope she's found a way after soccer. But she was a What, one of the greatest female goalies in the history of women's soccer. But she's a free spirit, and don't ask her a question if you don't want to hear the answer, right? if you don't want to hear the answer, don't ask her the question. No, we had some fun together with Hope Solo, right? One of those people who come in and out of your life like busboys in a restaurant. She was on the show quite a bit, and then her life went one way, my life went the other way, but for a time we were pretty good buds. Stay right there. We're going to talk to Bill on the road next, America at Night. Don't go anywhere.
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0: Man, I love this place. I've been surfing here since I was a kid. Now, seeing my grandson out on the water, it means everything to me. Watching him and taking in the blue waves, the sea breeze, the blurry horizon.
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26: All right. Every Thursday we check in with Bill Cleveland. He is a travel reporter. He's also been deputized as America at Night's travel correspondent. And he joins us each and every Thursday to talk about the world of travel. Good morning and good evening, Bill Cleveland.
9: Do I get my own parking spot for having that title? Or what do I get out of
26: no,
9: that?
26: No. You get nothing. You get a lanyard. I'll send you a lanyard. How about that?
9: A lanyard? Do you know how many people have no idea what a lanyard is?
26: Yes, yes.
9: You're in this business, you know, but yeah.
26: But the two people who know what a lanyard is, they thought that was funny.
9: Yeah, that's good. Can't forget those people.
26: No, you can't forget the lanyard faction of the show. What were you doing tonight? Are you on a book tour? What were you doing tonight?
9: I did a last-minute stop in a little town called Breeze, Illinois. Have you ever heard of Breeze, Illinois?
26: I have heard of Breeze, Illinois. Yeah, it's a really small little town just outside of St. Louis.
9: It is a very small town, about an hour away from St. Louis. When you leave St. Louis, you go east and look for a cornfield, and you'll find it. And I was there 10 years ago when I had my very first book, 100 Things to Do in America Before You Die. And I got an email from the very nice young lady who's their librarian, I guess. And she sent me an email just a few weeks ago and said, is there any chance you could come by and do your presentation here? And I said, oh, yeah. So we made it work. And so that was tonight. And so, yeah, so I had an hour long drive back to the St. Louis area. I've been spending some time with my dad this summer. So I literally just pulled in here. So, yeah, that's where I was.
26: How many people showed up to the Breeze Library for your presentation?
9: 30 people, maybe, something like that. Okay. I mean, McGraw, it is a tiny town. It really is a small town. And they were very nice. Now, here's what I've discovered. Well, there are two things. First of all, I don't want to drive at night anymore. I'm done.
26: Getting old.
9: I don't know if everybody has this epiphany at a certain age, but I don't want to do that. I don't want to drive at night anymore. I don't trust anybody on the road. I don't like those the beaming. Everybody's got these lights that are, you know, like they belong on a airport runway, like they
26: right.
9: You know, shining
26: yeah.
9: in your face. I don't want to do that anymore.
26: Well, hold on a second. Were you driving on a two-lane highway or were you driving on an interstate? It's two different things.
9: Well, both. Coming from the tiny town of Breeze, I was on a little country road and then a little, like a state highway, and then I was on 64 headed back to St. Louis. But it doesn't matter. I just don't, do you enjoy driving at night? Do you like driving?
26: I get those two-lane highways where you're, you know, the semi's going the other way and you're...
9: Yes.
26: And it rattles your cage on the double yellow line. Okay, I get that. But, you know, an internet or an interstate, you know, while you're driving through, you know, Amarillo, I don't know. I don't mind that so much.
9: I used to kind of enjoy it, like, because you could turn your radio up. You can sing along because nobody can see you singing, right? Nobody can see in the windows. And it's kind of a relaxing. Maybe I don't trust myself anymore out there at night driving around. But, so I don't want to do that anymore. Here's the other thing I thought about on the way, and I got to throw this too. Now, when I left the Breeze Public Library to head back to the St. Louis area, I had my GPS on my phone, and I typed the thing in, and I'm on my way. And I started to think about what in the world – that I used to do before I had the phone. I did the MapQuest back in the day. I remember that. You'd print that out and you'd have it with you. But even that, I think, how in the world did I manage to go to these places while looking at the paper and trying to figure out where I'm going? And then, God, you know, the people, and I'm sure many listening now, use real maps while they were road tripping. I can't even imagine how we did any of that.
26: So I have a friend who moved to a town, and I went to go visit him in this town a few years later after he was there, and he was picked up at the airport, and he typed in his GPS to go home, and he typed in his GPS to go to the mall, and they were going to go to

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6: By the way, some interesting news tonight from the FCC. The FCC, the Federal Communications Commission, has now scrapped its regulations on the share of the amount. How do I say this? Scrap the limit on broadcast television ownership. So. Now, you know, there were rules on whether newspapers could own radio stations and TV stations, and there were rules on to how many radio stations you could own, and there were rules about how many TV stations you could own in an individual market. Well, the FCC voted today to eliminate a cap on U.S. A share of television households a single company can own in a market. It was a 2-to-1 vote. They repealed a 22-year-old rule, saying that stations can now own a combined 39% of the television audience, and the ownership will be replaced by a case-by-case approach. That's interesting, and I know that's very controversial for lots of people, but something's got to be done because local television stations are getting killed. And pooling your resources, I don't know if there's a simple answer, but I could make an argument either way that it's probably might be better in some ways or shape or form if you were to consolidate some of these local TV station news departments. But we can get into that at some point next hour. Stay right there. Open phones. Our executive director is Alex Hinton. Our engineer tonight is Richard Good. I'm McGraw-Milhaven. And this is America at Night on Westwood One.
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0: Love to have you Thursday night. All across America, from coast to coast, it's America at Night. McGraw-Milhaven, the host. You know, we've been doing this show for, what is it, August now? What is August 9th? Been doing the show for 10 months. I promised myself if I make it a year, if I make it 1 year, on the 1 year on December 1st, I will tell the story of the very first night on the radio. But I got to make it a year. So you got two more months, and then I can tell that story. I promised myself. I don't know why. It's kind of a stupid thing to promise yourself, but I figured if I make it a year, the anniversary of the first show, I'll tell that tale. It's a pretty good tale. Alex and Richard lived through it, but I will tell the tale December 1st. How about that? Phone numbers are as follows. 1-844-2-McGraw, 1-844-262-4729. We talked about a couple of interesting topics tonight, and that's certainly on the table as well. We talked Dr. Fauci and him getting a... subpoena from the Senate today. So we got that. His contempt of Congress is what I meant. Sorry about that. And then we talked to a Democratic Party strategist, Republican turned Democrat, about Abdul Al Sayed, the Democratic Socialist winner of the party up in Michigan, and what is going on with the Democratic Party now that one-third of the Democratic Party consists or self-described as Democratic Socialist? The Bernie Sanders wing of the party, one-third of the party, now claims to be Democratic Socialist. There's a really interesting article in the Washington, I think it's Wall Street Journal, I apologize. Peggy Noonan, who I have had a crush on for a long, long, long time. She was Ronald Reagan's speechwriter. She's a opinion columnist for the Wall Street Journal. She's a really interesting article today, recently about the Democratic Socialists and where this is coming from when it comes to the Democratic Party. And I will make the point. You can agree with me or disagree with me that we've seen this going on in the Republican Party, and that I guess Kamala Harris tried to sort of run to the left, if you will, but didn't really embrace it. She was more of a moderate. I know people are throwing things at the radio by what I'm saying, but right, she was much more of a moderate. They painted her as a liberal, but she wasn't a Democratic Socialist, I don't think, anyway. But this new breed of young Democratic voter who was out there espousing doing away with prisons and the Pentagon and borders, and I mean, it's just crazy talk. It's insane. And I think it is going to be a embarrassing loss for Democrats up in Michigan. Could I be wrong? Absolutely. Right. Did I think that MAGA was going to take hold in the Republican Party? Not in a million years, but it did. But I have a hard time believing that Michigan, in a purple state, is somehow going to embrace this guy. He's a smooth talker. He's a great communicator. There's no question about it. Will he be able to turn the tide? I don't know. But there's certainly some energy with these young people. And Peggy Noonan says, it all started, she thinks, they grew up during the 2008 economic crisis. They saw the banks get bailed out with no real repercussions. They're getting harder and harder to catch the American dream. And then, of course, now you have AI. They've done all the right things, and now they graduate from college, and all of a sudden the jobs aren't there because AI is taking them. And everybody seems to be you can't get health care. You can't get a job. If you do go to college, you graduate with serious amounts of debt. And, boy, the banks got bailed out. And, boy, AI certainly is... The government sure is bending over backwards to take care of AI. Where's ours? And so you can certainly see the energy with the Democratic Socialists, very much like the MAGA, right? The MAGA says, hey, look, all these special interests and all these people have gotten rich, but, where's ours? Why do we have to live in this world where all these other people are being taken care of and not us? And so I really think the parties are breaking up. There's been a civil war going on in this country. For the last couple of years. Anyway, Phone numbers, 1-844-2-McGraw, 1-844-262-4729. We can talk about that. And then, of course, we can talk about social interactions. Put down your phone. Give us a call. Talk to a human. And then Bill on the road. We'll talk about Stuckey's if you want to. And we got a good Stuckey story. I love Stuckey's. It was good stuff. 1-844-2-McGraw, 1-844-262-4729. Let's go to those phones. Bill in Wyoming. Bill, you're on America at Night. Thanks for joining us.
1: Hi, McGraw.
0: Hi, Bill.
1: Socialism is any system of government that is funded by coercive taxation, period.
0: Okay.
1: I don't know of a political party anywhere on the planet that doesn't support coercive taxation
0: that
1: to fund their system of government.
0: That doesn't support? It was like a triple negative there. I was confused by say that again. What did you mean?
1: I do not know of any political party anywhere on the planet that doesn't support coercive taxation to fund its government.
0: So they support coercive taxation?
1: Yeah.
0: Yeah, okay. Well, isn't all taxation coercive, right? I mean, they're forcing you to pay taxes?
1: No.
0: Are taxes voluntary? Outside of the lottery, what other taxes are voluntary?
1: It's voluntary to pay a tax. If you're forced to pay a tax, you're forced to pay a tax.
0: Yeah, that all taxes are coercive, I guess. Except,
1: no, they're not.
0: But if I buy a hot dog or I buy a widget, there's a sales tax on it. I have to pay it. I get income.
1: No, you don't.
0: Well, you go to jail if you don't pay your taxes.
1: You're not going to go to jail for refusing to pay sales tax on a hot dog.
0: Well, they're going to charge you for it. You have to pay it.
1: They don't charge you for it. Guess what? If you don't come back and ever buy a hot dog from them again, they'll have to think about whether or not they want to charge you tax. So.
0: Okay. All right, Bill. I don't know what world you live in, but if you buy a hot dog at the other hot dog vendor, he's still going to charge you a sales tax.
1: I live in a world where taxation is coercive, and that's how government is funded.
0: What are you yelling at me for? Why are you
1: yelling at you? Goodbye.
0: Who are you yelling at? Oh, my goodness. What in the world? I think I remember this guy now. This was the guy who yelled at me like a couple weeks ago, right? Yeah. Yeah, he's on the watch list, this guy. Danny and Rolla. Danny, welcome to America at Night.
2: Hey, what's going on, man?
0: Hey, Danny.
2: You seem surprised when you said, oh, my God, what a fact check 2 nights ago. And this guy listens and takes notes. And I was kind of taken aback that surprised you.
0: Well, I mean, I didn't mean it as a negative. I was just commenting you clearly took notes on the whole show and you had 2 minutes and you rattled off 6 different things that you wanted to comment on. I was just commenting on, you know, there's a guy who's fact checking the show, and that was
2: all right. You ready?
0: Wasn't derogatory in any way, shape, or form. Go ahead.
2: Fewer words spoken. Guess what? Fewer words are heard. And in politics, it's the same. That's why nobody can have a conversation. You have to listen to respond. And the same thing goes for news interviews, because reporters used to ask politicians or people of importance certain questions, and you didn't get to just dodge. Now, something else, if you were talking about lunch and everybody on the phone, if you're going to ban phones in school, you should ban them in Congress. And I tell you something else, AI won't kill us. It will not rise up and slaughter all of humanity. What it will do is it will make everybody dumber. Nobody's smart enough to have an exchange of ideas or a conversation anymore because nobody listens to anybody. And AI is not going to be this big bad wolf, but what it's going to do is it's going to make everybody mentally lazy. What do you think?
0: I agree with you, Danny. Good stuff. First, a fact check, then some solid opinions. Nice take, Danny in Roma. You got it, bud. From the text message, from the 314, ask that guy from Wyoming if a hot dog is a sandwich. Now that's a good text. 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We got a couple lines open right now. America at Night. Back in a moment.
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0: You betcha. For phone calls, text messages, and voicemails. If you can't get us when we're live and in person, you can certainly get us on a voicemail. 1-844-2-McGraw. Jim in Portland, Oregon. Jim, you are on America at Night. Thanks for holding on.
19: Oh, you're very welcome, McGraw. By the way, out in Portland, we're on a 60-minute delay. We run you from 7 to 10 local time. So
0: sure.
19: Yeah. Anyway, I think if the Republicans really wanted to make life painful for Dr. Fauci, they'd leave it in the court of public opinion, not press this contempt of Congress stuff at all. Just, you know, he looks kind of – he doesn't look good with 111 Fifth Amendment assertions. And, you know, just say, well, I wonder what he's hiding. And just say it with regularity, like the Chinese water torture, you know, drip, drip, drip, you know, 3 or 4 times a day. You know, it should have an effect on the American public. I feel Machiavellian just saying that, but it, they'd be smart to leave it in the court of public opinion if they want to make life painful for them.
0: Well, I don't think he can get any more bad press than he's already gotten over the last couple of days. And he certainly has become the face, the brunt of the criticism when it comes to COVID. But I have a different opinion of Fauci, and that is this. I'd like to find out the answers. I don't really care who's it. Do I really think that he was some type of Dr. Frankenstein trying to inject us all with COVID vaccine? Or no, do I think he was Dr. Frankenstein trying to get us all dying from COVID? No. I'd like to know what happened. I'd like to know the mistakes that were actually made, the things we could improve on, the things we learned. But we're not going to get that because it's now become so politicized that you know, we're not going to learn from our mistakes, and that's not good for anybody.
19: I wish they would have allowed, you know, a little bit of patient power, you know, between the patient and the doctor. If somebody wanted to take dehydrochloroquine and it's got a good track record, let them use every single weapon in this battle against the disease. Every single weapon, no restrictions. Use everything you got, a kitchen sink, so to speak.
0: Well, but I don't know. I mean, that wasn't based in any science. The ivermectin wasn't really based in any science. You need, especially today where there's so much misinformation out there, you need scientific fact, and now scientific fact has become politicized. Look, there was so much criticism of the mRNA vaccine, right? There was so much criticism of Moderna, and there was so much criticism of the trials that sped along. But what did they announce yesterday? The FDA announced that they've just approved the mRNA vaccine for flu. Who did it? Moderna. Had they do it? They did it with the speed of, you know, some like speed of use, whatever. So of all the criticism of the COVID vaccine, the administration just approved of a flu vaccine that's similar. So is it bad or is it good? I sure do wish we could have some.
19: Yeah, I don't know. That's an open question, McGraw. That's an open question.
0: Well, I don't know if it's an open question, but I mean, mRNA, if it's supposed to be such a terrible technology, why is the Trump administration still going full bore with it?
19: Good point.
0: Right? I mean, if Moderna is such a bad company we can't trust, why are we approving their vaccine for flus? Kind of doesn't make any sense to me. Jim, thanks for the phone call, as always. Appreciate the thoughts. Yeah, you betcha. And yeah, some of those, right, the West Coast stations and towns, you sometimes delay it an hour, which is why if you can't call in when you're listening. That's why we set up the voicemail, so people who are listening later in the night or on a delay or a repeat or something can certainly chime in and be part of the conversation. Because, quite frankly, we don't want you to lose your mind being isolated. As the doctor said last hour, you need to have interactions. So you need to actually converse with people. So if I can do that, if I can just be an outlet for people to call and talk and have some interaction with people, sure, absolutely. Actually, that's the best. That's what talk radio does at its best, which is interact and converse and keep your mind stimulated because we're talking and thinking and everything else. Hey, Rami, I'll get to you, but I got a bottom of the hour break. I don't want to cut you off before we have plenty of time. Let's go to the text line here for a second. The Democratic Socialist Party is catering. This is from California. The Democratic Socialist Party is catering to the young and the ignorant voters of today. They don't understand the consequences of socialism, Marxism, communism, Sharia law. The mainstream media has made it look like a difference in ideas, but let's call it what it really is. It's an invasion on everything this country was founded upon, freedom of speech, assembly, religion. This is insidious, and we need to stop it before it's too late. You know, there's actually something to be said for that, because this group of 25-year-olds, they grew up after the Berlin Wall came down. They didn't grow up after World War II. They didn't see the ravaging effects of socialism and communism in Berlin, right? They didn't see East Berlin, how they would smuggle in Levi jeans because they couldn't get them. They didn't see the destruction of the economy by a central government that was picking winners and losing, right? They didn't see the free flow of capitalism and how it was able to thrive in America. They haven't seen that. They haven't been taught that. They haven't seen that. So all they know is 2008 that the banks got bailed out and lived happily ever after. So who's coming to bail out the 25-year-olds? It's a pretty good point. America at Night, stay right there. Back in a moment.
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1: Hey, from the text lines, this one is, where is this one from? Let me hit the button here. This one is from Illinois. Ivermectin won the 2015 Nobel Prize for saving many lives. It kills parasites of all kinds, not just worms. It kills the malaria virus and others, too. You're right. The Nobel Prize recognized the discovery of ivermectin and for medicine. And the doctors shared the prize for developing therapies for ivermectin, which is a breakthrough against tropical parasitic infections. Now, health officials and experts say that while that drug does do wonders for parasites in the rainforest, regulators also emphasized that that 2015 Nobel Peace Prize said nothing about COVID-19. We hadn't even heard of COVID-19 in 2015, and that it didn't work to treat COVID-19. That's not me being a liberal. That's not me being a Democratic Socialist. That's not me being a Joe Biden lover. That's just the facts that the scientists say. Let's go back to the phones. We've got Rami in San Francisco. Rami, you're on America at Night.
2: Hey, McGraw. There's so much I want to talk to you about, but I know time is limited because here in the Bay Area, they sure have a lot of commercials in between your shows. And then after Tony from Montreal and Dave from San Francisco and my rant and your spiel, you know, there's not too much time left. So I'll try to be quick. I just want to say that it's good. It's an American attribute to criticize, to complain, you know, to protest, to expose, to keep questioning. So don't shy away from controversial issues, McGraw. I wish some of your interviews were, you know, how about suggestion would be for 9/11 commemoration, maybe Richard Gage from Architects and Engineers for 9/11 Truth, if you want to interview him. But anyhow, now that it's Hiroshima Day, I just want to say with your interview about the guy who wrote a book, I'm not sure if we dropped a bomb stun the Japanese to surrender. I think some professors said they were about to surrender anyhow. And if we wanted to stun them, we didn't have to drop it on some major cities. We knew how much damage they do from all the testing beforehand. But it's important to note that the Hiroshima was a uranium atomic bomb, and Nagasaki 3 days later was a plutonium atomic bomb. So was it like an open-air experiment? Anyhow, my condolences to the Japanese people. Of course, some of them are still upset. Wouldn't you be upset if some American cities were annihilated like that?
1: Did you hear the interview I did with James Scott, the author of that book the other night?
2: Yes, sir. Think it was just dropped to stun the Japanese, as he said. I don't think it was. That's the main reason we dropped it. We could have, if that was the reason, we could have dropped it away from the city. We don't have to drop it on the city.
1: Well, I think he even said the argument that there was somebody who wanted to drop it on the town of Kyoto.
2: And
1: they said, said, no, let's do it in these smaller communities, smaller towns, because it would do less damage.
2: With hundreds of thousands of casualties, I mean, there were big cities. They weren't small.
1: Look,
2: anyhow,
1: when
2: we do stuff, we have excuses as Americans. We should be able to criticize ourselves.
1: Criticize all you want. I thought it was an interesting conversation. He was saying that there were people, when they finally voted to surrender, it was a 4-3 vote, and Hirohito had to make the deciding vote. So they didn't want to surrender, some of them. His most trusted cabinet members voted 3-3, and he had to make the deciding vote to surrender. So they did not want to surrender after two atomic bombs.
2: Well, I've heard that some scholars said they were about to surrender anyhow. I'm not sure if that was totally accurate. I did hear the interview, but also I just wanted to set the record straight because you keep repeating that Iran did not break the negotiations. We attacked Iran during negotiations twice, unprovoked attack. They didn't start the war, McGraw. We're in America have a history of broken treaties, as you know. Anyhow, thank you for the good show and keeping free speech alive, brother.
1: Okay, thank you. Let's go to thank you. Real quick, let's get to Tony in Montreal. Tony in Montreal, welcome to America at Night.
3: Well, as I was going to speak about a couple of things, I like the guy from your friend.

0: diplomatic history, and be more than happy to discuss world affairs going back to the Treaty of Utrecht if you want. But we only have a couple of minutes. I was going to talk about, the results in Tennessee, but I got sidetracked because I listened to these things and they kind of triggered me, as you can see. And McGraw, I think you do a great job. Whatever you're doing, keep it up. And we don't always have to agree. But I'll just say one thing. Eric Adams was in Wisconsin, and he was pushing AI. And we've already had this discussion when I call you up in St. Louis about AI. Wisconsin doesn't want AI. He was looking at a 240-acre piece of land that's pretty much doing nothing, and he wants AI to come in. They boot him off stage. They called him a criminal. One thing that he did say is that Mamdani is a joker for wanting to arrest Netanyahu. At least, Eric Adams, who I never supported and I never liked, at least respects the rule of law and knows the division of law and understands jurisdictional law, which is important sometimes when you're talking publicly. But, kudos to Marsha in Tennessee for winning.
1: Marsha Blackburn,
0: for winning the governorship. You know what was interesting is that Trump asked her, pleaded with her not to leave the Senate. And we were talking about this, the other night about what is populism. But the limousine liberals that are in the party today, Democratic Socialists, they all live a high life, McGraw. They all fly first class, and they all say that they represent the working class. Well, I have worked in the working class before, and let me tell you something. I've never taken a limousine.
1: Well, but hold on a second. The limousine liberal is different than the Democratic Socialists. And everybody in the political world says they're working for the little guy. And there are a whole lot of Lear jets flying out of Reagan International Airport. So, I don't know the Democrats.
0: You know who's working for the little guy? McGraw-Milhaven.
1: That's what I'm talking about.
0: Radio. That's what I'm talking about. You're talking to us, and you're provoking us with ideas that doesn't cost me anything to listen to. I turn on my AM radio in Montreal, and I am speaking to 300 radio stations for free. And McGraw, power to you, brother. You're unbelievable. I don't always agree with you, but free speech is alive on your radio station 100,000,000%. And whoever hired you should be happy.
1: Tony, thanks for the phone call. Thank you. And while we don't agree on everything, I certainly agree with that. I certainly agree with those comments. Hey, I got a text message from a woman in Naperville. She writes, "Hi, McGraw. My daughter and son-in-law just had to put down their 3-year-old King Charles Cavalier, her King Charles Cavalier Spaniel, due to a recent diagnosed disease. This was very sudden, and so her suffering was brief. No young children or grandchildren in her family, but she was the closest thing to it, and we're all just devastated. How do you deal with this inconsolable grief other than giving it time? You always provide valuable insight, and as a loyal listener, I respect your thoughts and your words of wisdom." Carol in Naperville. Carol, first of all, you're going to get me to start crying. I was never a dog person. Never really grew up with dogs. The very nutty childhood and frantic, and it really wasn't very conducive to bring a dog into that volatile situation. But as I got older, I accidentally got a dog, went to a charity event, and long story short, I ended up coming home with a black lab, and I called her Molly. And I had Molly through thick and through thin, through good times and bad times and ups and downs. And Molly was my girl. And when I brought home my Molly, the dog, watched over her. I have videos of them sort of holding hands when she was in the cradle, and Molly went over to make sure she was okay. And it's just an angel of a dog. And I had to put her down at some point. And I'll tell you this story, Carol. I don't have any words of wisdom other than, it's heartbreaking, and they're just a dog, but they become part of the family. And let me tell you this little story. So I had to put down Molly, and it was difficult. And I told Mom, I said, "Look, I said I don't want her anywhere near me or the house or anything, because I'm going to have to take Molly and, put her down. And I don't

0: want her to see. She was just about two, maybe. And so I, of course, you're heartbroken. You're beside yourself. You can't believe you're doing this. You're crying. You're talking to the dog, right? Just everyone's gone through this. And I took the dog in, and I came home, and I was, just mentally exhausted and heartbroken, and I had no choice, right? It was the last, nothing I could. I checked with every doctor and every shelter and everybody and every expert, and they all said the same thing. It was time. So my little one sees me, and she, mom says, I didn't tell her anything. I did not tell her anything. She sees me and she says, Molly's in heaven, and comes up and gives me a big hug. So, Carol, I would say to you, cry your eyes out over that little King Charles puppy. And when you're ready, get another one, because a dog is a wonderful, wonderful thing. America at Night, back in a moment.
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4: All right, I didn't get to any voicemails tonight. Let's see if we can go to, Salem, Arkansas. Salem, what do you got for us tonight?
5: Regarding Fauci's, I guess the dog and pony show is ended now, and I hope Rand Paul goes into the domestic terrorism part of the Patriot Act. Domestic terrorism has no statute of limitations on them, and they are not pardonable. Fauci and his sidekick, Professor Ralph Baric, they received these grants to study biowarfare. Well, it graduated to actual weapon of war with COVID-19. So he doesn't qualify for the fifth, and the pardon is no good. However, it's going to have to be proved that he's involved in domestic terrorism. And I think it is. A lot of people think it is. They need to go that route for him to be held accountable.
4: All right, let's try Wisconsin. Wisconsin's checking in. What do you got, Sheboygan?
6: Yeah, I really liked your story last night about Ed Burns. It's pretty funny. Kind of the same thing happened to me when I was in Vegas way back in the late 80s. It's Stardust, of course, it's torn down now. And I see this tall guy sitting there with a bunch of old men, like in the peanut gallery, watching games. I go, that looks like Jimmy J.J. Walker. I'm looking at him, he's kind of looking back at me, and kind of, you know, I kept looking at him, he's just staring back at me like, doesn't want me to go near him, maybe, and then all of a sudden he takes his finger and says, moves it this way to come this way, so I go over there, he goes, "Yeah, I'm JJ, just don't tell anybody, here's my autograph." I go, "Hey, thanks a lot," and I walked away, and he turned out to be a pretty nice guy, but I definitely know what he was trying to say, don't come over here, but I did.
4: Wanted to be incognito. I've never met Jimmy J.J. Walker, but I did hear a story that he didn't like when people came up to him and yelled dynamite. And I would probably tend to agree. It was a bit from the 70s, and you still have to answer for it today. Really? I mean, something you said in 1977, so people are still running up to you saying dynamite. It's like with Matthew Broderick. People come up to Matthew Broderick all day long and start yelling Ferris. Really? I think he's, hey, Ferris. I think that joke's played. He might have heard that once or twice along the way. Leave Jimmy J.J. Walker and poor Matthew Broderick alone. From the text line, Chicago, Illinois checks in. Stuckey's, they were everywhere on Route 66 in Illinois. Missouri checks in. Bernie Sanders has three homes, and he's a socialist. Must be good to be a socialist. Illinois checks in. Get a grief expert on the show. California checks in. Oh, a dog lover, that hurts. I've always wanted a King Charles Spaniel. Yeah, those dogs get under your skin. Those dogs are, man, they are. They're part of the family. They are part of the family. California checks in. More interaction with callers. Texters emails will bring more listeners. Look at John Phillips.

0: Phillips and Randy Wang just sang. I don't know who they are. Washington checks in. Never liked her, but she did a good job of keeping the party together. The Democrats sure could use the "it's all for the children" Nancy Pelosi. The party is falling apart without her. Chicago checks in. False flag. This guy cheerleads against Trump because it's good for his bosses at the Lincoln Project. Oh, that's in reference to the show earlier, in the guest earlier in the day from the Lincoln Project. Chicago checks in. Mike Rogers isn't going to lose Michigan. I would probably agree with that. I would say that if Mike Rogers loses Michigan, something very, very, very wrong, something very terrible has gone wrong. If Mike Rogers loses Michigan come the first week in November, something has gone terribly wrong. The Democratic base won't show up for a guy like Al Saeed in 2024. Kamala Harris lost a lot of steam in the base. The Democratic Socialists of America is more of a turnoff for the base than Kamala Harris. I think the Democratic Socialist is the base of the Democratic Party. And I think Kamala Harris, but I think in the end, I think Donald Trump's "he's for you and she's for they or them." And then when Kamala Harris went on The View and said she wouldn't do anything different, she couldn't run away from Joe Biden. I think those are the two death knells for Kamala Harris, but that's just me. All right, music says we're done. Where'd the time go? Thanks as always for listening. Thanks always for calling. We are officially out of time. We'll do it all again tomorrow night. Our executive director is Alex Hinton. Our engineer tonight is Richard Good. I'm McGraw-Millhaven. Thanks for putting up with me. As always, this is America at Night on Westwood One.
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0: From ABC News, I'm Wayne Cabot. Well, so much for that quick summer getaway. Summer storms caused hundreds of cancellations across the country after a day when the entire airspace was shut down across 9 states from a systems outage in Minneapolis. Hundreds of flights were unable to take off. Others were forced to divert. ABC Aviation contributor John Nance says it lasted 90 minutes, but it's going to take days to recover.
1: From the airline's point of view, the ripple effect is monstrous because you've got crews in places that they can't, they really shouldn't be. In other words, you've got crew timeout problems. You've got people in places that they don't have the equipment to fly because that's someplace else. Any time you put this system on the ground, any part of it for 90 minutes, you've got a ripple effect that will go on for at least a couple of days before the airline are fully back to normal.
0: The evacuation zones for folks around Spokane will remain in place for weeks, says the Sheriff John Nowles.
2: When they are inhaling these kinds of toxic fumes and substances that are airborne, it might not be fatal immediately, but it can cause serious health risks and death years later down the road.
0: A serial arsonist admits to starting one of the fires that destroyed 900 homes, saying that fire is powerful and beautiful. His attorneys have asked for a mental health evaluation. New Jersey Senator Cory Booker on the third death of a migrant taken to the privately run detention center in Newark.
3: Every single day DHS keeps Delaney Hall open is another choice to let this happen again. 3 times already.
0: On the Senate floor, Booker calling for Congress to shut down Delaney Hall. Olympian David Hearn, accused of vandalizing the reflecting pool, can take a victory lap. Federal judge dismissing the criminal case with prejudice, meaning the government can't charge him again. Celebrity daughter Northwest just dropped the video for her debut album at age 13. You're listening to ABC News.
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0: What was supposed to be a Wednesday deal for Iran to reopen the Strait of Hormuz hasn't materialized yet, and so oil is higher again. Mortgage rates rose for a fifth consecutive week, 6.99% or 6.69% for a 30-year. It dropped a little bit on 15-year mortgages. President Trump has signed executive orders designed to put new limits on citizenship for those born on U.S. soil. Deputy Chief of Staff Stephen Miller.
6: To expand the definitions of people who are ineligible for birthright citizenship. That includes, for example, alien enemies of the United States, members of foreign terrorist organizations, and large categories of people who lobby and act on behalf of foreign governments.
0: The administration says some people come here pretending to be a tourist, pretending to be a visitor, just to have a U.S. citizen child. 41 Legionnaires patients are suing New York City, claiming a breakdown in testing failed to warn people of the danger. Nunzio Quinto was a patient at Harlem Hospital.
7: That I find it disheartening that after I was diagnosed with Legionnaires, that my coworkers were not notified. And I found this out a few weeks afterwards. And evidently, neither were the people in the neighborhood that lived there. They were also in danger.
0: The suit also claims the people of Harlem got poorer treatment than the people from the Upper East Side. The Law Department of New York City is reviewing the case. I'm Wayne Cabot, ABC News.
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10: Well, ever since the pandemic, I think we've learned that human communications is kind of important. And when that's taken away, things go absolutely haywire. And we certainly saw that during the pandemic, where those human connections, we were all isolated in our own homes. And who knows what happened? We're still trying to deal with the effects of that. There are studies coming out saying that we just don't communicate. We just don't interact with other humans the way we used to just a few years ago. To talk about it is a professor of psychology and neuroscience at Brigham Young University and the lead scientific author on a U.S. Surgeon General's advisory on social connections, Dr. Julianne Holtz-Lundstad. Doctor, welcome to America at Night.
11: Thank you. Glad to be here.
10: You got it. Talk about this for a second and talk about what scientists and what studies are starting to find out about our interactions with other humans.
11: Yeah, what we're seeing is that we are disconnected in a number of ways. You know, we've heard a lot about, a so-called loneliness epidemic, but it goes really beyond loneliness. We are isolated and disengaged across a number of indicators. So for example, the Social Connection in America survey looked at a nationally representative sample of U.S. adults, and what we found was that 72%, so nearly three-quarters of Americans, rarely get together with the people that they care about. Another 67% report never participating in clubs or groups or organizations, so not engaging in any way with others. So we're seeing that people are spending more time in isolation, less communication. We are disconnected in a variety of ways.
10: It's really interesting. Are we seeing it more with young people, middle-aged, older people? Where is this being affected most?
11: Great question. So first off, we see it across age groups, but we do tend to see higher rates among younger people. For a long time, this was, you know, disconnection, isolation was thought to be primarily an older adult issue. And yet we're seeing younger people across numerous studies showing some of the highest rates of loneliness, but also high rates of disengagement as well.
10: And so what, I don't mean this to be as negative as it sounds, but so what? So I'm texting my friends and not going to meet them out for a beer on a Friday night. I'm not joining the knitting club. I'm not in a book club. So what? Why does that matter?
11: You know, I'm glad you asked that because this, you know, perfectly captures what we have taken for granted for so long. We assume that our social connections with others, might be some kind of perk and not essential. And yet we have really, really robust evidence that it impacts nearly every aspect of life, including life itself. So some of my most well-known research shows that when people lack social connection, this is associated with an increased risk for earlier mortality, comparable to other well-known risk factors, including smoking up to 15 cigarettes per day. So we know that it can increase our risk for earlier death, but it also increases our risk for cardiovascular disease, stroke, type 2 diabetes. It increases our risk for cognitive decline, Alzheimer's disease. It increases our risk for depression. It also, and conversely, of course, when we are more socially connected, not only do we have better quality of life, live longer, but it also is shown to be associated with greater productivity and economic and prosperity kinds of outcomes as well.
10: You're just basically saying that the human was built for social interaction for thousands and thousands of years, and now with the phone, we've

0: cut that off and our bodies can't handle it.
1: Absolutely. I mean, if you think about it, throughout human history, we have needed others to survive, and our brains have adapted to expect social proximity, being part of a group, and our biology responds in a way that when we are alone or when we're not with other trusted people, it, in essence, acts in a way that is preparing for some kind of threat, or at least needs to be more active to meet the demands of everyday life. And that, of course, has cascading effects on our physiology and puts us at increased risk. And now these new technologies are, in essence, kind of simulating that, right? And so it's making us think we're fulfilling that need without actually fulfilling that need. So it can dampen the signal, much like, dampening a hunger or thirst signal without actually getting any food or water.
0: Yeah, Dr. Julianne Holtz Lundstedt is our guest, professor of psychology and neuroscience at Brigham Young University. You don't have to go too far, doctor, and you are a world-class scientist. You don't have to be a world-class scientist to see the results of this, right? You see these radicalized children doing all sorts of terrible things. You see these radicalized adults shooting up innocent concerts and things like that. Even down to just people who seemed normal at some point, and now they're not, and or schools that are banning these phones and saying, even 6 months later, they're seeing a drastic change in the children's behavior because they're not constantly on their phones.
1: Yeah. I mean, you mentioned this idea of it being linked to more antisocial, even aggressive and violent kinds of outcomes. And in fact, if you think about the fact that humans most fundamental need is to survive and motive to survive. When we're isolated and we need to look out for these threats in our environment, we're less likely to trust other people. We're less likely to trust institutions. And that can lead us to behave in very defensive ways. And so we're seeing this play out in terms of radicalization, extremism, and targeted violence. And so we understand the problem well. Now the challenge is, how do we reconnect society, rebuild this, and so that we can minimize some of these consequences? And so some of the things that you mentioned, like the policies around phones, are one step, but it's going to take lots of steps across every sector of society in order to really truly address this, and every single one of us plays a role.
0: Yeah, it's not just sitting down and having dinner with the family, right? You're talking about joining the sewing club or joining a book club or getting out and going to the woodworking fair, the actual human interaction of actually going to get a cup of coffee as opposed to ordering it on your phone and going to the drive-thru. Are you saying something as simple as that changes our brains?
1: Yeah, I mean, all of those, getting IRL, right, in real life, we've got to start really participating, engaging. And yes, it's important in those really close relationships, but it's also important to foster connections to groups and to people with different backgrounds than yourself and to neighbors and to coworkers. We see that across these different types of relationships that different people can bring and fulfill different kinds of needs in our lives and bring different kinds of benefits. And so we need to really think about the variety in our life, just like we would think about the variety in our diet and prioritize that because it's so critical.
0: You know, it's so interesting in a quaint level, right? We so want to go back to that time when you went down to the corner store and got the newspaper and you talked to the guy, and every day you talked about the ball game last night and you got your coffee and you saw Mrs. Jones walking her dog and you were mowing your yard and stopped to talk to the neighbors. We yearn for that stuff, but you're saying our actions are cutting those things off.
1: Well, it's, when we think about what is actually getting in the way, It's lots of things. And we have created, you know, modern society has created a way of life that has become very convenient and comfortable to be in isolation. We can order all of our groceries online and never see someone at the local store. We can stream all of our entertainment from home without ever leaving. We can do most of our, we can do work remote. We can even do remote healthcare visits. And I'm not saying that these don't come with other kinds of advantages, but they have, in essence, made it really convenient to be in isolation. And, it's ironic that many of these tools, of course, they had existed before the pandemic, but they became widespread as a means of coping with isolation and now are reinforcing isolation. And so we really need to get out of our comfort zones. Just like sometimes it's a little bit uncomfortable to start an exercise routine or be physically active. Even if it's a little bit uncomfortable, we need to be more socially active because the long-term benefits are going to far outweigh any uncomfortableness in the beginning.
0: You know, that's what church was for. It's not just a religious experience. It's also a social experiment, but also experience. But also Rotary Club and Kiwanis Club and the Masons, right? Those were all of these sort of interconnections where people yearn for that type of stuff. It's really very interesting. You know, the other thing, too, is they say, when seniors go into a retirement community, one of the biggest things they've got to fight is that isolationism. And so they get them out of their room. They get them playing with, going to plays and museums and things like that to get them interacting. And it seems like that's now gone from having to worry about the seniors, but having to worry about all of us. Doctor, are there, other than just putting down your phone and talking to people, is there any other advice you would give to us?
1: Yeah, I would say make it part of your routine because we know that relationships take time not only to develop but to maintain. And so we need to have some kind of consistency. And so whether that's, weekly church attendance or monthly book club attendance or the, daily run club or a daily phone call to a friend, we need to have social connection as part of our daily routines, our regular routines, because that consistency matters. And so if you can just do, even add one thing to your daily routine to make time for that, it'll make a difference.
0: Dr. Julian Holt-Lundstad is a professor of psychology and neuroscience at Brigham Young University and the lead scientific author of the U.S. Surgeon General's Advisory on Social Connection. Doctor, thank you for a fascinating conversation. Good luck, and thanks for checking in.
1: Thank you.
0: You got it. Interesting, right? How many times you pick up your phone, you're waiting on a bus, you pick up your phone, and you're playing a stupid game, and years ago, you'd probably end up making a nice conversation, chit-chat with the person next to you. But no, let me put my headphones on and not talk to you. How many times have you seen, I've seen this so many times it scares me, where you see four people at lunch and all four people are on their phone talking to some, right? So you're in the middle of lunch with four people at a table and all four people are on their phones talking, conversing, or posting something for other people who aren't with them. I'm guilty too. I get it. I oftentimes put your phone down. I get it. It's like crack. There's no question about it. It is interesting. Interesting stuff. All right. America at Night. Back in a moment.
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0: Stay right there. We're going to check in with Bill Clevin. Bill on the road every Thursday night. And then tomorrow night, we've got Matt Wolf's going to be joining us. Lots going on in the world of entertainment and movies and all that. So we'll check in with Matt Wolf tomorrow. But Bill Clevin, Bill on the road coming up.

0: straight ahead. Got some text messages. Let's check in with the text messages. 1-844-2-McGraw. 1-844-262-4729. Is it okay to talk about Fauci and the reflecting pool? What about Epstein files? How come no one's talking about that? Pensacola, Florida checks in. Have you heard the conspiracy theory about the forest fires in Oregon, Canada, and in Europe were set by climate change radicals, hoping the smoke created would be a way to affect the climate? Maybe look for a guest who could address the issue. I have not heard any credible evidence of that. But, of course, if it does turn out to be credible evidence, it's certainly a news story, and I'm sure we'll touch on it at some point. Pittsburgh, Pennsylvania, talking about our dreams from last night. I had a dream often that I blew off a class and didn't attend, and I'm going to fail. It's been repeated throughout my life. There are also the naked dreams, too. I don't think I've had any naked dreams. Maybe once in a while I've had a naked dream, but I wasn't the one that was naked, if you know what I mean. But that dream of not graduating, coming one credit short, and I thought I took that class. Oh, I thought I took that test. Oh no, wait, I dropped that class. I didn't get an F. That dreams, man, you wake up so real. Sometimes those dreams are so real. And you wake up in a cold sweat. You're like, oh, my goodness, right? So you robbed a bank, and you're like, why would I rob a bank? Very bizarre. Pittsburgh, Pennsylvania checks in. You're spot on, McGraw. I applaud you. Thank you very much. Missouri checks in. Hey, McGraw, I watched the documentary on Hope Solo on Netflix. When was the last time you talked to your friend Hope Solo? Yeah, Hope Solo used to come on the show quite a bit. I've lost touch with her. She got married. She moved up to Washington. And I always liked Hope Solo. You know why? Because Hope Solo was a free spirit, and she was not shy about telling you what she thought. And Hope Solo, I know she's been in the news and had some scrapes along the way, and, you know, you tend to do that when you're somewhat a free spirit, if you will. But I always liked Hope Solo, and even though I haven't talked to her in a while, I wish her well. And I hope she's found a way after soccer. But she was one of the greatest female goalies in the history of women's soccer. But she's a free spirit. And don't ask her a question if you don't want to hear the answer, right? if you don't want to hear the answer, don't ask her the question. No, we had some fun together with Hope Solo, right? One of those people who come in and out of your life like busboys in a restaurant. She was on the show quite a bit, and then her life went one way, my life went the other way, but for a time we were pretty good buds. Stay right there. We're going to talk to Bill on the road next. America at Night. Don't go anywhere.
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0: All right. Every Thursday we check in with Bill Cleveland. He is a travel reporter. He's also been deputized as America at Night's travel correspondent. And he joins us each and every Thursday to talk about the world of travel. Good morning and good evening, Bill Cleveland.
15: Do I get my own parking spot for having that title? Or what do I get?
0: No. You get nothing. You got a lanyard. I'll send you a lanyard. How about that?
15: A lanyard? Do you know how many people have no idea what a lanyard is?
0: Yes,
15: yes. But you're in this business, you know. But
0: but the two people who know what a lanyard is, they thought that was funny.
15: Yeah, that's good. Can't forget those people.
0: No, you can't forget the lanyard faction of the show. What were you doing tonight? Are you on a book tour? What were you doing tonight?
15: I did.

0: I did a last minute stop in a little town called Breeze, Illinois. Have you ever heard of Breeze, Illinois?
1: I have heard of Breeze, Illinois. Yeah, it's a really small little town just outside of St. Louis.
0: It is a very small town, about an hour away from St. Louis. When you leave St. Louis, you go east and look for a cornfield, and you'll find it. And I was there like 10 years ago when I had my very first book, 100 Things to Do in America Before You Die. And I got an email from the very nice young lady who's their librarian, I guess. And she sent me an email just a few weeks ago and said, is there any chance you could come by and do your presentation here? And I said, oh, yeah. So we made it work. And so that was tonight. And so, yeah, so I had an hour-long drive back to the St. Louis area. I've been spending some time with my dad this summer. And so I literally just pulled in here. So, yeah, that's where I was.
1: How many people showed up to the Breeze Library for your presentation?
0: 30 people, maybe, something like that. Okay. I mean, McGraw, it is a tiny town. It really is a small town. And they were very nice. Now, here's what I've discovered. Well, there are two things. First of all, I don't want to drive at night anymore. Done.
1: Yeah, no.
0: I don't know if everybody has this epiphany at a certain age, but I don't want to do that. I don't want to drive at night anymore. I don't trust anybody on the road. I don't like those the beaming. Everybody's got these lights that are, you know, like they belong on a airport runway, like they right. You know, shine yeah. it in your face. I don't want to do that anymore.
1: Well, hold on a second. Were you driving on a two-lane highway, or were you driving on an interstate? It's two different things.
0: Well, both. Coming from the tiny town of Breeze, I was on a little country road, and then a little like a state highway, and then I was on 64 headed back to St. Louis. But it doesn't matter. I just don't. I don't like. Do you enjoy driving at night? Do you like driving?
1: I don't. I mean, I get those two-lane highways where you're, you know, the semis going the other way, and you're.
0: Yes.
1: And it rattles your cage on the double yellow line. Okay, I get that. But, you know, an internet or an interstate, you know, while you're driving through, you know, Amarillo, I don't know. I don't mind that so much.
0: I used to kind of enjoy it, like, because you could turn your radio up. You can sing along because nobody can see you singing, right? Nobody can see in the windows. And it's kind of a relaxing. Maybe I don't trust myself anymore out there at night driving around. But, so I don't want to do that anymore. Here's the other thing I thought about on the way, and I got to throw this too. Now, when I left the Breeze Public Library to head back to the St. Louis area, I had my GPS on my phone, and I typed the thing in, and I'm on my way. And I started to think about what in the world that I used to do before I had the phone. I did the MapQuest back in the day. I remember that. You'd print that out and you'd have it with you. But even that, I think, how in the world did I manage to go to these places while looking at the paper and trying to figure out where I'm going? And then, God, you know, the people... and I'm sure many listening now use real maps while they were road tripping. I can't even imagine how we did any of that.
1: So I have a friend who moved to a town, and I went to go visit him in this town a few years later after he was there. And he was picked up at the airport, and he typed in his GPS to go home, and he typed his GPS to go to the mall, and we were going to go to the concert. So and finally I asked him, like, you've been living here for like 2 or 3 years. He's like, I don't know how to get anywhere. He's like, if this GPS failed, he had no sense of direction. He had no sense of, he didn't know where the mountains were and where the ocean was and whether this, didn't know anything because he was so addicted or so reliant on this GPS. I think your other spidey senses took over. You just sort of figured it out. You asked a couple questions. You asked somebody else. You went into the convenience store. You wrote it down. You used the AAA triptychs, I guess, more often. But
0: I get all of that. I just mean, as you're driving, like, I mean, I just even sometimes have a hard time glancing over at the phone, thinking I'm going to be distracted from driving. I can't even imagine fumbling with papers and a big map. I'm sure you'd pull off the road a little bit, but I just think, holy cow. Now, your friend, what I will do, so let's just say...

0: still do it. There was a AAA office right down the street from where I used to live in St. Louis County. I mean, I could walk there from my old house. And I remember going in one day, I don't know, I sold my home in 2022. So let's just say right before COVID, I went in there because I had insurance through AAA. So I went in to like pay a bill or something, whatever. And there they had the little teller windows with three or four people, and people could walk up and order whatever books they needed, or they get the old maps, and you're right, the highlighter and all of this and this stuff. And I thought, holy cow, people are still now there is something to be said truly for having maps. I do try, if I know I'm going to be like in a state or somewhere for a prolonged period of time, I will try to have a map, like just in case, especially if you're in, let's just say, rural Nevada or Utah or wherever, where you're like, you're going to be going through some places where you may not have cell service. It's probably a pretty good idea to have a map in case you need it in an emergency. So I get people that still want to use them.
1: Well, and those triptychs with AAA, they would have, you know, roadside attractions and hotels and maybe a couple of coupons, and then you would open it up to wider sort of points of interest. I don't know. When I was stuck in a car ride going across the country, I found it somewhat entertaining because that was really the only thing to read in the car for 8 hours a day.
0: Yeah, and it's funny. I mentioned, so I've been doing my presidential road trips tour this year, as you know, and that's what I did tonight over at this town in Illinois. And I mentioned that there's a section where I talk about presidential birthplaces, and one of them is Woodrow Wilson's birthplace in Staunton, Virginia. I hope I'm saying that right. It might be Staunton, Virginia. And one of the cool things in that library/museum is they have Woodrow Wilson's presidential limousine. He had this, I think it's a 1919 or 1918 Pierce Arrow limousine. I may be off on the years a bit, but anyway, beautiful vehicle. And off to the side in this display, they have, of course, the keys to the car. And then they have this little card, and it shows that Woodrow Wilson was the very first president to be a AAA club member.
1: How about that?
0: And I thought to myself, like, well, so what? Like, what happens when the limousine gets stuck and it's 1909 or whatever the year was? Who's coming to save Woodrow Wilson and fix the flat or what? Like, how are you going to – what was the point of having the card? I don't get that, but, yeah.
1: So I think you should do a book on the history of Stuckey's, because Stuckey's is such – you know, you're talking about Route 66 earlier – and road trips and traveling and everything else. Stuckey's was such an iconic brand. Do you remember Stuckey's?
0: I don't remember Stuckey's. I've seen a couple of them. There's still some around. What I remember, so Stuckey's was sort of the inspiration for Cracker Barrel. And I did a story one time. I was in Lebanon, Tennessee, which is the headquarters of Cracker Barrel, and it's Wilson County, Tennessee, and I was working with their tourism folks. This is like at least 10 years ago. And so they set up a few people for me to interview. Well, so one of the guys that I interviewed was one of the 10 original founders of Cracker Barrel. So from what I remember, there were the guy that had set it up, he went to 10 different like business people around Lebanon, around that county, and asked them for $10,000. All right. So there were 10 members, 10 founders, excuse me. Everybody threw in $10,000. No real business plan. All they really knew is they wanted to do something like Stuckey's, have a little store, and of course, you know, old style cooking, you know, whatever,
1: sure,
0: style
1: yeah.
0: cooking. So, so they set me up with this interview. So I go and interview this guy. I walk into, I don't know how old he was when I interviewed him. I'm gonna guess he was in his late 70s. I meet him in, it was an old television repair shop. Okay, this is what he did in a previous life. The place had not been updated. It looks straight out of like 1965. I meet this guy. Now, I know this guy is worth a bundle, right? You have to assume he was worth an insane amount of money. And so I'm sitting there knowing this guy is certainly a, you know, multi-millionaire. And we're sitting around this little table, and he says to his wife, hey, I

0: I've got this great deal today from, I don't know the name of the fast food restaurant, whatever, and it was three sandwiches for $5. He could not stop talking about this deal that he had gotten, three sandwiches for $5. And he was telling his wife, a couple of them are in the refrigerator. And I'm just thinking to myself, this guy could buy whatever franchise it was that he went shopping at today, and he's obsessed about this meal deal. And so I thought that was absolutely fascinating. Nothing had changed him from the time, from him not being wealthy to the time
1: Right.
0: that he is wealthy. And we went to Cracker Barrel, not the first Cracker Barrel, but the oldest one. It was there in Lebanon, and we walk in, and this guy, and we had, of course, we had lunch at Cracker Barrel. And as we go to pay, this guy's got this like gold Cracker Barrel card. And he hands it to the girl behind the counter, and she looks at it like, what am I supposed to do? This guy gets, of course, free Cracker Barrel for life at any of the restaurants with his little gold Cracker Barrel card. It was a total riot, but I will never forget visiting with that guy. It was pretty interesting. But Stuckey's, that's what inspired it.
1: And Cracker Barrel took the inspiration from Stuckey's, because Stuckey's was, when we were going across the country 18,000 times back when I was a kid, it was like a precursor to a truck stop or something. It was a roadside gas and gift shop kind of a deal. So you could get any type of spoon, right? Any type of sticker, and then they always had pecan. They had pecan pies, pecan ice cream, pecan cigarettes, pecan soda. I mean, everything was pecan, everything. And it was Stuckey's, and you would just sort of, because you were stuck on the road, and it was just mile after mile. All of a sudden, you'd see a Stuckey's. Like, can we stop at Stuckey's? And I don't know whatever happened to Stuckey's. We should do a deep dive into the history of Stuckey's. But it turned out that it was Cracker Barrel. Good stuff.
0: Yeah, I think there are a couple of them left. I could be totally wrong about that, but I believe driving down the highway, at some point I've seen one, and maybe it's just an old sign that nobody's knocked down yet. But
1: Yeah,
0: yeah,
1: the old
0: pretty
1: sign.
0: cool.
1: Yeah. Yeah, yeah, yeah. Yeah, good. All right, so presidential road trips, your presentation in Breeze, Illinois tonight. Did you have the one lady in front taking notes telling you you were wrong every night?
0: No, they were such a lovely audience. They were really nice people. I will tell you, small towns are the best for this sort of thing because, first of all, especially if they're like in the middle of nowhere, nobody goes there. Like nobody does like what I do. They don't go to those places. And
1: Yeah.
0: so these people, they are so grateful that you've made the trip. And so they're always very appreciative, and that was certainly the case tonight. They were very nice. And but you're right. A lot of times I have and it's always a woman. I don't know why. It's always and they're in the front row, and they've got a notebook while you're speaking, and they're taking notes like you're a college professor, And I'm always tempted to like stop in the middle of the presentation and say, everything you're writing down, I have here in my book that's available for $20. Save yourself the ink and the and I just, oh my God. Occasionally they will buy a book, but it's pretty rare. They walk out with their notes and whatever. It is what it
1: Gotta love
0: is.
1: them. Presidential road trips, it's where all fine presidential road trip books are sold. Oftentimes gift shops. Hopefully it's in Cracker Barrel. We can go to a Cracker Barrel and get it.
0: Oh,
1: Maybe even a Stuckey's
0: that'd
1: or
0: be a good
1: two.
0: one. That'd be a good one.
1: BillOnTheRoad.com. 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Hey, Bill, good stuff. Thanks for checking in, and we'll talk to you next Thursday. Thanks, man.
0: All right, sounds good. See you later.
1: You got it. Bill Clevland doing a little double duty tonight, so we appreciate it. You know, maps, he was talking about maps. Before the interwebs, I used to have a Rand McNally atlas in the bathroom, and that was my bathroom reading of choice. I'd love to look at maps, just different cities and states and towns, and just I would love to look at maps. Maps were so much fun. I still do it on my phone, but it's nowhere near as fun as the actual map. That was always a lot of fun. America at Night, back in a moment.
2: Coming to you from the heart of the nation, this is America at Night with McGraw-Milhaven.
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1: By the way, some interesting news tonight from the FCC. The FCC, the Federal Communications Commission, has now scrapped

0: its regulations on the share of the amount. I don't want to say this. The amount. Scrap the limit on broadcast television ownership. So now, you know, there were rules on whether newspapers could own radio stations and TV stations. And there were rules on how many radio stations you could own, and there were rules about how many TV stations you could own in an individual market. Well, the FCC voted today to eliminate a cap on U.S. A share of television households a single company can own in a market. It was a 2-to-1 vote. They repealed a 22-year-old rule saying that stations can now own a combined 39% of the television audience. And the ownership will be replaced by a case-by-case approach. That's interesting, and I know that's very controversial for lots of people, but something's got to be done because local television stations are getting killed. And pooling your resources, I don't know if there's a simple answer, but I could make an argument either way that it's probably might be better in some ways or shape or form if you were to consolidate some of these local TV station news departments. But we can get into that at some point next hour. Stay right there. Open phones. Our executive director is Alex Hinton. Our engineer tonight is Richard Good. I'm McGraw Milhaven. And this is America at Night on Westwood One.
1: I was in the middle of the Atlantic Ocean when it happened. There was a sudden jolt, and our submarine crashed on the seafloor. We were in total darkness.
2: That's Dr. Dejana Figuerella, a marine biologist and STEM teacher, talking about a deep sea dive she'll never forget.
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1: Iran.
2: Did they win?
1: What does that mean?
2: Because politically, absolutely. This thing should be done. Trump won't allow it to be done at this moment in time. Because Trump lost. He did. We lost. This is arguably the absolute worst. And we're not talking about lives. Okay, I want to preface that. And we're going to talk to our good buddy Zach Abraham, Chief Investment Officer, coming up here in a little bit, because obviously he deals a lot in what is going on in the world of energy and oil markets. But from a geopolitical point of view, this is arguably the worst move we have seen in forever. Iraq was awful. I mean, there's plenty of things that have been a massive failure. But this right here is a debacle. And only for the fact that his ego and pride will not allow him the reality of saying, okay, we got to get off this. That's it. That's it. We should be done. Should absolutely be done with this. So they're close to cutting a deal. Who? Oman and Iran. And yes, Iran is going to control the straits. That's going to happen. I don't want it to happen. I would love for there to be something else that takes place. But that's going to happen. I think it's evident now that is going to happen. Now, do we continue with the blockade? Is that what's going to happen? That I don't know. But the deal they're close to finalizing, Oman and Iran, is Oman would like 3% toll. Iran's pushing for 5 to 7% of whatever the value of the ship is. Well, that's going to be passed on to all of us. This thought that, oh, he's come, he's going to fix all of these problems, he's going to get energy prices down, he's from day one, he's going to fix all the wars. It's been a failure across the board. It's the greatest economy of all time. It's never been greater. It's never been greater. It's the greatest economy. It's not the greatest economy of all time. Sorry, it's not. Oh, it's great for certain people. It's been awesome. For others, not so much. Last night, Vegas.
3: I saw polls today on television. I say, Donald Trump polls on the economy aren't good. The economy is the greatest economy we've ever had by far. The economy aren't good. They're fake polls, just like fake writers. But think of it. And
2: I mean, they're going to run that everywhere, all the time. Everywhere. They're going to run that. Think of it. We're not even talking about the fact that his tariffs cost us, the average American, $700. Think of it. It's great. It's never been better. People are frustrated. You want to know why there's a rise of the DSA? And later on, we're going to break it down. The difference between the democratic socialism and social democrats are two different things. And are there wacky people in the DSA? Of course. Are communists going to take over our nation? No. But I will tell you this. If I'm the Republicans, man, the excitement of El Said winning, Abdul El Said in Michigan, oh, that's huge. How excited are you? The gift that keeps on giving. The gift that keeps on giving is the opportunity to go after socialists.

0: Right, so it's a perfect thing. Most people can't even tell you what a socialist is or a communist. And for God's sakes, I couldn't even tell you what a Democrat or Republican represent anymore, because I don't think they represent anything outside of their own interest. They're crony capitalists that enjoy the two-party system that they have a monopoly on. So Al-Sayed is going to have to try to pivot. But here's the thing, why it's important there and why this is a gift, right, an absolute gift for the Republicans is, if they're able to win that seat with Mike Rogers, they have about a 90% chance of holding on to the Senate. That's how important that seat is. Now, Haley Stevens was polling way better. And we've talked about the quality of candidates. I continue to go back to the quality of candidates matter. We talked to Jim Kennedy, Kennedy Institute of Public Policy Research. Quality of candidates matter, matter, matter. I can't express that enough to you. That being said, he's going to have to do some things. He's going to have to pivot. He's got some stank on him. There's no doubt about it. That's a win for the Republicans running against him. Now, his message at a time when people are not saying it's the greatest economy of all time, and there is a struggle, and they are frustrated, and they're looking at crony capitalism, and looking at another war, and they're looking at a lot of things that they're not comfortable with at all. Well, you know what? You're going to have some issues to fight there, too. But it's now all about communism, socialism, and Trump's going to, he's going to run with it.
1: If you remember, during my State of the Union speech from a little while ago, I made a very strong statement. I said that America will never be a socialist country. And I was right. What I didn't say is what they're trying to do, not they want to skip socialism. They want to go right down to the bottom of the barrel. That's communism. They want it to be a communist country. We're not letting them have it as a communist country. Not even for a minute. Not even for a minute.
0: Not even for a minute. It's not going to happen. It's never. We're not going to become a communist nation. It's not going to happen. All right. It's not. It's not. But it is a great story to tell. Because remember, all monsters that are out there, they need something to fight against. And all heroes need a monster. And so that's how they pit each other. There is apparently there is a new cartoon that's going to come out. Now, it's weird that I'm talking about a cartoon, right? And you're like, yeah, but you know what? I think it definitely, in this situation, is perfect. And it's the Joker in Batman. And I say that because both sides see themselves as Batman, and they look at the other side as the Joker. Well, this new cartoon that's going to be coming out, it's an 8-part cartoon where Batman is murdered. And Joker has an existential crisis. Because you see, without Batman, who is he? Because he doesn't have the good guy to fight against, or the bad guy, depending on how you look at it. So the thought is, in this cartoon, who am I without Batman? I'm just a dude. And then the cartoon will break down where his whole goal now is to solve Batman's murder. That's the whole goal. Because without Batman, he's not the Joker. He's just another guy. There's no arch nemesis. And the Republicans have that with Al-Sayed and all of these. They've got the Democratic Socialists to go after.
2: With communism, with leftism. You know, President Trump made very eloquent remarks at a press conference earlier this week talking about Democrat governance. Look what's happened to Los Angeles. Look what's happened to San Francisco. Look what's happened to New York City. When leftists get control and they ultimately turn socialist and then communist, there's a point of no return. You can't save your schools. You can't save your city. You can't save your community because they hoard power. They suppress dissent. They gain control over institutions. They gain control over taxpayer dollars. They gut the police departments. They drive out good people. We will never let that happen to America. We cannot be apathetic. We have to fight to save this country. We have to stand behind President Trump.
0: Stephen Miller there. Oh, and deport all people who are white. I'll just do that in there for me. They've got a great joker to fight against. They do. And Mondani is the face of that. Trump sees himself as Batman, and Mondani is his joker, and vice versa. What's the reality of it? That's what I want to know. What's the reality of all of this stuff? We're going to break it down next hour. We're going to get into it because people are frustrated, and they have every right to be frustrated. Politics has become this wacky, performative thing where very little in the real world gets actually addressed or taken care of. And in many cases, government steps in to make it worse. And in many cases, government made it worse, and then they want to step in again and try to fix it. It's that old thing where, you know, you started a fire, then you put it out, and you want everybody to think you're the hero. So we're going to talk about that. A bunch of other good stuff on the way today as well. Our buddy Zach Abraham is going to join the show a little bit earlier this week. We'll talk about the chaos of what's going on in the Middle East. And is it finally over when you look at this final stretch here? Is this the final thing as far as we recognize this isn't going to go the way that, you know, Trump wants? And, you know, what's that going to do to the markets and the marketplace, as well as several other things? So we're going to have him join the program coming up a little bit. Top of that, I want to talk about the reflecting pool and why it should matter when it comes to what they tried to do to this Hearn guy, the Olympian. Was he a canoeer? The canoey guy. Talk about that as well. A bunch of other good stuff on the way. Bulwark Capital. I want to talk to you about Bulwark Capital. We're going to talk to Zach coming up here in a little bit. Bulwark's got a lot of things that they do when it comes to how they help the people they work with. But before you become somebody you work with, why don't you sit down and talk with them? 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
6: All right, everybody, stand back. Stephen A. Smith's about to go crazy over the WNBA and Sophie Cunningham and the insanity of what's going on with the WNBA and her coming out, sticking up for women's and girls' sports, of which she is a actual participant in, over biological men playing in their sport. Ooh, okay, stand back. Here we go.
7: We got to stop this. We got to stop acting like somebody that's speaking up on behalf of girls, like a Sophie Cunningham, like a Raleigh Gaines, are scourges of the earth. You are Cheryl Reeve, the head coach of the Minnesota Lynx. That is an irresponsible thing to do. You are a coach for a female basketball team. Do you not think that the females are being screwed over if they have to compete against an individual born as a male? What are you talking about? What are you talking about? You trying to tell me that a college player for the men's at a college program anywhere in the country or an NBA player should transition to being a woman and be allowed to compete in the WNBA? Or on a collegiate level to a woman's college program? Whether it's UConn, South Carolina, Iowa, Tennessee, or wherever else you want to come up with. What the hell are you talking about?
6: Whew. He's right, though. But this is a great culture war battle. This is a great culture war battle that is going on. 10 out of all the college athletes, it was 500,000. There was 10 trans athletes. By the way, they were all, from what I understand, men identifying as women. That being said, what Sophie Cunningham said was not outrageous. Sticking up for little girls who want a fair playing field. And this is the thing that makes me laugh about the left. Okay? Believe in science, except for this science. Second thing is, we want it to be fair and equitable. It's not fair and equitable if you're going to do that. I've told you guys, you want to fix this problem? Here's the deal. You got a trans player who identifies as a female on your team? Fine. We're going to go over to the boys' team. We're going to get one of them to come over, and that way it is equal. Watch what happens. Then all of a sudden, you're going to just have 11 guys versus 11 guys on the soccer team, 5 versus 5 on the basketball team. Come on, we got to do better than this. Y'all agree? Let me know. Want to hear from you? 323-538-2423. At Chad Benson Show is your X, Insta, YouTube, and all the other good things right here on the Chad Benson Show. And I love when you guys text the program. 4873 just said, Chad, how can you say America lost this war? And I want to preface this. We didn't put boots on the ground, at least not yet. Thank God for that. Secondly, it's not whether or not our military can defeat Iran. We know it can. The question is, at what cost to humans on their side and our side are we willing to risk? That's a big question to ask. Are we willing to kill tens of thousands, maybe hundreds of thousands, as well as thousands of our men and women? It's not whether or not we can win. This is a political loss. It's that simple. It's a political loss. The military side, let's be real. But on the other side of it, on the politics, that's the issue. What do you think? Am I wrong about that? Or am I missing something here? Because I feel like I'm pretty spot on with it. But I could be wrong. I've been wrong before. I will be wrong again because I am a human. I know it's a shocking thing to hear. I am. Coming up, Zach Abraham, Chief Investment Officer, Board Capital, joins the show. A little special time with him today about the economy and also what's going on in the Middle East. He joins us straight ahead. Chad Benson Show.
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0: The Chad Benson Show.
1: All righty. It's that time of week. Talk to our good buddy Zach Abraham, Chief Investment Officer, Bulwark Capital. We talk about, you know, a little bit of the markets, a little bit of the global economy, a little bit of politics thrown in there, because how can you not? First, we start with oil. So, you and I were just talking before we went on air. I mean, I feel like this is it right here. I mean, they've kind of excluded Trump, actually, from even the meetings that are going on. And at the end of the day,

0: it looks like they're going to walk away with the control of the Straits of Hormuz along with Oman, and we're going to get higher fees.
1: You know, man, I was having a conversation about this earlier today, and I mean this earnestly. Well, actually, I was talking about it on our podcast, too, because I don't usually look at the comments on these things. I'm sure you don't either. But it's really cool because we got a bunch of really awesome people that are really smart, really informed, that watch our podcast. So every once in a while, depending on the episode, I'll go in there and look at some of the comments because some are really smart. And a couple of them were criticizing the way that we were kind of dancing around Trump. And what I was telling them is, and I think it's one of the reasons you and I got along or get along too, is that so many people in this business are gaslighting on a regular basis.
0: Yes, right? Totally.
1: And they are purely shopping for clicks, and they're doing all that kind of stuff. There are very few that aren't. Very few. You and I know it. Like if we could just speak off the cuff and start throwing out names, I think people would be shocked.
0: I tell everybody in my business, I know 50 people that are up Trump's butt. They will never, ever, ever be, even off the air, they'll tell me, oh man, I can't believe this. But on the air, they would never do that. And I'm the exact opposite. I'm going to tell you what I think and the reality of it.
1: Yep. And so when I look at the way this has gone, I will honestly tell you there is absolutely no part of me that is happy about how this looks like it's concluding. That being said, Chad, it's concluding exactly how you and I talked about it concluding 6 months ago. It was the most obvious thing. It is the biggest cell phone I have ever seen in foreign policy. And look, by saying that, it's not the biggest disaster, not even close, in terms of it's not a Vietnam. It's not a big, well, I could be seen historically as a Bay of Pigs type scenario. That's certainly possible. But I mean, look, there's been several other things that we've done that have been far more costly in terms of lives. So I'm not trying to say that. Now, had Trump put boots on the ground, I'd have been like, okay, you're flirting with being on par with Vietnam.
0: Yeah.
1: Okay, but he didn't. I'll just go back to the week that this happened. I remember my head of research, Chase Taylor, former Air Force Intel guy, super smart, super well-connected. He was like, Zach, we're going to hit Iran. And I went, no, we're not. I go, listen, Trump's trying to gen up leverage. That's why he took the Ronald Reagan into the Gulf. He's trying to scare him into submission. He's trying to cut a better deal than Obama had with him, right? Then all of a sudden the bombs start dropping, and I was the most surprised person on the face of the earth. And the reason I was surprised is because we believed going into this that their reaction function would be to close the strait, because they said it would be. We did not believe that we could reopen it. And the reason we didn't believe we could reopen it has nothing to do with our military capabilities. It's called a map. Pull one out, go look at the strait, and imagine to yourself that your job over a 500-mile area of coastline is to hide, conceal, and park innumerable amounts of missiles and ordnances and drones and do them in all these little areas. So, oh, we're just going to take out their missile. Where are you going to hit? Which one of the 1,500 different locations are you going to hit? Which one of the 1,800 different stockpiles of drones are you going to hit? They're all over the place, man. It's literally like pulling out a 308, a 308 gun because you're getting attacked by a swarm of bees, right? Good luck, right? That doesn't mean your 308's useless. Just means they ain't going to do anything, right? It's the ordnance and the target are just off balance. There's no one for one there. And so we just didn't think you'd be able to open the strait. And it wasn't just us that thought that. We were relying on a lot of war game professionals that have been talking about it for years, you know, weighing all these things out. And you kept thinking to yourself, as a guy that voted for Trump three times, you kept thinking to yourself, okay, hold on, there's got to be more here. We've got to have a card up our sleeve that makes sense, right? This will make sense at some point. It just didn't. Yeah. It didn't. This was the most blind self-own I've ever seen in foreign policy. And we're going to have to see the way it rolls out. But I think that quite possibly this could kind of spell the effective end of his presidency, depending on how the base reacts, right? Because I think I think we're going to give them the straight. I mean, we're not going to give them anything. They've got the straight right now.
0: Yeah.
1: And I think they're going to keep it, and that's the big thing for them.

0: sustainable.
1: So it's not. Here's the weird dynamic, though, that you've got going on. Here's a data point that I find incredibly inconvenient. just put it out there, just to be honest. As a guy that is so fundamentally driven and focuses on fundamentals and valuations, this is a hard data point for me to acknowledge, because I want to, you know, it's that human instinct. Oh, this is all nonsense. It's all overpriced. If you sit and look at NVIDIA today, NVIDIA has the lowest forward PE ratio that it's had in 5 years. I think what you have is a mix. I think you have some things that are very optimistically priced. But when you look at the underlying trajectories and the underlying dynamics, it's not insane. Okay, is NVIDIA cheap? No, very expensive. But some things deserve to be very expensive. If this CapEx spend runs for another 3 years, 2.5 years, 3.5 to 4 years, somewhere in that ballpark, as insane as it sounds, I think that some of these prices make sense if that continues. Then I think you look at other things right now that under the best case scenarios, and I just don't think people really understand the way stocks, you know, how you value a stock and how you price it. You know, then you flip over and look at companies like Palantir or like SpaceX. They're not exactly the same. I mean, Palantir is far more than a concept, yes. Right? They've got some incredible tools, some incredible stuff. But again, they're priced so exorbitantly that it's just hard to make heads or tails of that. You know, when you see something that's, I mean, I think they're trading at like 80 times revenue or something along those lines. I mean, it's insane. So I think what you have is, I think that you've got some sanity inside of a bubble. Even in a sector, you can kind of find stuff that isn't bubbly, and then you find stuff that's just like, rip your hair out. This is so insanely priced. It's maddening. Do I think that there will be a moment in the future that you can own SpaceX? Yeah, Elon Musk isn't the guy that I want to bet against.
2: Yeah,
1: you know, the stuff he's been able to pull off is incredible. I think that Grok and his AI company XAI, I think it probably will end up being a big deal. Again, I don't want to bet against the guy. Here's my thing with SpaceX. I think until we see the vast majority of this supply come online in terms of the locked up shares, I just don't think that you can evaluate or own that thing until the lockups are over. Because the market wised up to that pretty quick. So it's kind of weird, man. Like I said, the other thing I'll flip around is, you know, everybody is so U.S. centric. You look around the rest of the world and it's the opposite of a bubble, right? The delta between international valuations and U.S. valuations is still the biggest of all time. And people need to remember, AI is going to be a different kind of technology, meaning it's not like Windows. It's not like Facebook, where the owner of that technology wins. If AI is what everybody's projecting it to be, then it's going to benefit all of these companies wildly. So when you look at the AI optimism, it's laughable that that optimism is not extrapolated to any ex-US companies, right?
2: Yeah.
1: So look over at China. I mean, you make a really good case, and I could make it right here. China will be a bigger winner from AI than anybody else. Why? They make everything. Automation, further automation, lower costs, all that other kind of stuff. I'm not saying to sell everything U.S. I just think, again, investors are, you know, home country bias is a real thing. It's something to be careful of. But I think especially with the way that the U.S. market's been the only game in town for 15 years. That stopped about a year and a half ago. And I think the issues in Iran this year, the stuff that's happening this year, is going to get people's eye off the ball, and they're back to thinking only about U.S. stocks. And I think that's a big mistake. So it's a bubble. Part of it's a bubble. Part of it isn't. And then, you know, the other thing that I'm trying to stay open to, Chad, and you know this, what drives clicks are extreme views, right? You and I both know this. There's some guys that I use as counterweights to a lot of my arguments, meaning guys that I've disagreed with a lot in the past.
2: Yeah.
1: And a few of those guys have been right several times. And those are the guys that I really try to bounce my opinions off of and look at. And several of those guys who are really accomplished and are really smart are saying, look, man, I understand how you're uncomfortable with the valuations, but there is no sign of this slowing down. There are serious backlogs. You know, looking at RAM, are the prices in RAM and memory right now, are they sustainable? No, not over the long run.
2: Yeah.
1: But are they sustainable in the short run? Well, yeah, because with RAM right now, you have a foundry issue, meaning you just don't have enough places to make it. That is not simple. It is not easy. It is not cheap to make those. You can grow that capacity by about 20% a year. Right now, the demand for it is growing in excess of 100% a year. So as long as you have that imbalance, the prices are going to

0: be stuck to the ceiling on that stuff. And I think you have to entertain the idea of that that's possible, especially if the stocks in the hyperscalers are maintaining altitude, you know, which I was talking about. I don't know, you and I were talking about it, but the other day, Microsoft announced their earnings and they announced increased CapEx spending for next year. And the stock was up 25% or almost 20% in the after hours. I was just dying laughing, right? And the reason I was dying laughing is investors are pushing that multiple up, basically enabling Microsoft to dump more stock on their head. As long as you see, to me, I mean, if the hyperscalers take a 30 to 40% market capitalization hit and can't get off the mat, that would be a really big concern. But as long as investors keep bidding these guys up while their cash flow goes negative, they're going to keep selling stock. As long as they keep selling stock, they're going to keep buying chips and memory. So we're kind of looking at it and entertaining, look, I don't want to go hip deep into these things because of the valuations and the concerns and all that kind of stuff we have. That being said, we got to consider that, that we got to consider the possibility that this land rush goes on for another 2 or 3 years. Does that mean I want 30% of my portfolio, 20% of my portfolio? No. What it does mean, though, is that you might want to have what we call a right tail hedge on there, right? Meaning something that if it goes really bad, won't make a meaningful dent to the downside in your portfolio. But if this trend continues, something that at the very least can kind of keep you up to speed with the market and these things. And we have to consider that. We have not done that yet. I want to be clear. There's more work we have to do. But it's a really weird environment because some of the price action you see makes some sense. A lot of it doesn't. But in that, in the part that makes sense, there may still be some serious opportunity there. And it's an idea that is distasteful to me on the outside, being, like I said, being a guy that's so tied to valuations. But, you know, I've made mistakes before of underestimating growth stories. You know, Facebook comes to mind, Google comes to mind, Amazon comes to mind. And, you know, when you have those experiences, you've got to be open to the idea that you could be wrong. At the end of the day, our job is to make money.
1: Yeah.
0: And, you know, we don't get any bonus points for being, you know, intellectually puritanical, right? Like the job's to make money. And so when you're wrong, figure it out as quick as you can.
1: That's it. Xavier Zach Aram, Chief Investment Officer, Bulwark Capital. People want to reach out to you, talk to you about all the things that are going on. What do they do?
0: Yeah, man, easy to find. So you can look at our podcast on YouTube. Just search Know Your Risk Podcast. Put that out daily. It's about 25, 35 minutes of summation of everything that's gone on that day in global macro, economics, finance, all that kind of stuff. Keeps you up to date. You can also follow us, go to our website for advisory services. 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Not hard to find, man. We're all over the place.
1: Good talking to you, brother. We'll do it again next week.
0: All right, man. Thanks for having me.
1: Incogni. You ever wondered how scammers get your phone number? You ever wonder how people that, you know, you think, how did you get my email? You ever wonder how that happens? Incogni will tell you, and I'll tell you. Data brokers. They've got all your information. How many spam calls do you get? 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

0: Irreverent? Like, yeah. So what? It's the Chad Benson Show.
1: It's beginning to look a lot like Christmas, at least at Home Depot.
2: Are you ready for this? Home Depot has launched Christmas stuff already, as well as Halloween stuff. But they launched Christmas in July, sold out all of their $299 items. Are you ready for that? I mean, is that insane? Insane.

0: So these are extra tall figurines that carry an illuminated lantern, which offers a realistic flickering flame effect. Ooh, Santa's lanterns feature a built-in timer, meaning users can maximize the effect of said flame. So that's an 8.5-foot towering Santa. And then their LED reindeer and Santa decor one also sold out. The reindeers wear bright red reins with LED lights in August. What'd you think about that? In August. You're like, well, Chad, I mean, come on. I mean, they're getting early. I get it. And the Halloween stuff's already up there, too. That I get. That I get. Because, you know, we're a month away from September. That's when it ramps up for the ween. But it's all happening. Here's my question. When is it the right time? September? Is August too early? I mean, the battle is on. People want to celebrate it. Let me know. I want to hear from you. 323-538-2423. At Chad Benson Show is your ex. Insta right here on the Chad Benson Show. Coming up, hour number two of the program. A lot of stuff to get to, including a crazy story about a pastor who thought he would turn to Dr. ChatGPT, and it almost cost him his life. According to him, we will discuss that. Man, we're getting close to singularity. A little discussion of that probably coming up today or tomorrow. Top of that, we're also going to talk about the whole battle of Sophie Cunningham and the WNBA. It's not stopping, and it's only getting louder. We will discuss that as well. We got your urban word of the day. So many more other things straight ahead. This is the Chad Benson Show.
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1: Branding matters. Words matter. Democratic socialism. What's that? Is it evil? Is it bad?

0: can be. Depends on the person. Communism, evil, bad, failed system. We know that. Why? Because there's no perfect people. You need perfect people to live in a world that the communists dream of. And because human beings are, as we know, fallible and imperfect, myself included, hand raised, you're not going to get that perfection, right? That's utopia that doesn't exist. The Republicans were handed a win the other night because Abdul al-Sayed won. Now, Abdul al-Sayed has a lot of issues to deal with, one of which he's branded as a socialist. Okay? Marxist, Leninist, Islamic, you know, goes through. It's funny to hear how he's branded. Does he have some crazy ideas? Maybe. For some out there. But it's not about his ideas, right? Because you can sit there and debate ideas. This is about branding. Like I said, it's words. Words matter. Because what's the one thing we always talk about here? I could try to convince you, or I could scare you. Let's do the second one. That's easier. And that's what they're doing, right? It's evil, it's bad, democratic socialists, they're going to destroy the world, etc. Socialist, dude, look, the DSA is insane. But the DSA is this large coalition of some wacky, some what you would consider, you know, European socialist model, which, by the way, socialism in Europe, everybody points to Scandinavia. They'll all tell you the same thing. They are not socialist. Social Democrats. What is that? And that's the thing where the Republicans are lucky that the DSA exists. Because the DSA is, like I said, full of wackadoos. And that way Trump could come out and say stuff like this.
1: If you remember during my State of the Union speech from a little while ago, I made a very strong statement. I said that America will never be a socialist country. And I was right. What I didn't say is what they're trying to do, not they want to skip socialism. They want to go right down to the bottom of the barrel. That's communism. They want it to be a communist country. We're not letting them have it as a communist country. Not even for a minute. Not even for a minute.
0: Not even for a minute. It's not going to be a communist country. Right? Communism. By the way, I look around and I say, okay, what communist nation still exists? Cuba. North Korea. And people will say, well, you know, China. China's not a communist. The Communist Party runs everything, but communism as the form that everybody thinks of, that's gone. I mean, you just have to look at China and say, okay, this is an authoritarian capitalistic market that is being run there. Not a, you can own private property. They encourage you. You can own, now still, they're the state. They come in any given time and take your stuff. By the way, do you think America could do that? We're dealing with it here. The data center next to the zoo in Nashville. They voted the other night to say, okay, yeah, we can declare eminent domain and take the data center away from the company DC Blocks. Well, they voted on it. You see where I'm going with this. So China is an authoritarian nation with communistic ideals. That's what they've become. Because they realize the communism, you know, this, you know, Aquarian society of happiness and utopia was never going to work. They're all going to starve to death. And they did. So you have really very few communistic countries, but it's a great thing to say because the branding. If I can brand you a communist, if I can brand you a socialist, if I can brand you a fascist, the left tried it with Trump, but it didn't work. It didn't work. They think people say, oh, he's a fascist, all this, but none of it's real in the way that we would think of fascism, go back to the Nazis and stuff. It's not. And they're doing that here. The issue is people are

0: living in a time of struggle financially. They hear Trump come out and say, it's the greatest economy in the history of economies. It's never been better. Don't listen to the polls. People don't feel that way. They don't. So they've got a great opportunity here, though, the Republicans, to capitalize on democratic socialism. Now, Al Sayed is not, I don't think he does anything with, you know, the DSA or any of that stuff. But this is where the left will blow their opportunity here. Right, I'd like to make fun of both of them. As you guys know, I'm an equal opportunity offender. You're going to blow it because you're not taking advantage of a time when Trump is struggling. We're in the midst of a war that he promised we wouldn't be in. The rich are getting way richer. The middle class is being squeezed out of everything. People are struggling because the high cost of not just gas, but inflation across the board. You're missing your opportunity because you are hanging out with some wackadoos. You are. And they're in the lead. And by the way, the Republicans are throwing money at many of these candidates. Why is that? Because they want them to win. Haley Stevens wins the other night. Mike Rogers has a huge problem that they're going to have to battle. Al Sayed wins. Well, you know, he's Islamist. He wants to bring Sharia law. He wants to bring communism and take everything away. And he'll come out and say, I'm a capitalist. But it's okay. You've been branded. You're not going to win. You're not going to win that. Most people believe the first thing they hear. Getting them to change their mind on stuff, so hard. There have been several studies done through the decades about hearing something first and then giving too much weight to it. So if you're able to brand somebody as this person here is the second coming of Mao, or this person here who's running it for president wearing the red hat here is a Nazi, then anything after that, you've given so much weight to that that you're going to fail to try to change people's minds. What happens is experience over and over again in situations that people were promised this was going to happen, and then it doesn't. Eventually, what ends up happening is their minds are changed through experience more so than somebody saying, hey, I'm not a socialist or a Nazi. Well, that's not going to change their mind. They have to live through something on numerous occasions to go, hey, that person isn't a socialist or a Nazi. One of the other things that isn't being discussed, too, is both parties don't like the DSA. Have you noticed that? And the reason is because it's a threat to the two-party system, the monopoly that's out there. And that's something to pay attention to. Because when you go and you look at what the likes of, you know, Mike Johnson has said in the past, or many of the establishment Democrats, they go after the DSA, and they'll even times, Mike Johnson mentions how much the regular Democrat party doesn't like them, because they don't like the fact that there could be a third party getting in on their action, and they don't like that. I mean, you know, the Libertarians don't count, and the Green Party, the DSA is making noise. The Republicans don't like it because the populism and the things they're talking about is obviously moving the needle in some areas. The Democrats don't like it because it goes against their establishment, and either of them don't want to see growth in this whatsoever. So when you sit here and you look at this and you see what's going on, this is what's coming. They're going to be communists. They're going to be Marxists. They're going to be all of the things, and the world's going to go to hell. The establishment Democrats are going to struggle because they look completely out of touch, which they are, which most politicians are nowadays. And they look like they're part of a corporate money grab, which, again, we've talked about. They are in many cases. And so what ends up happening is you've got, we've talked about the civil war going on in the Democrat Party for who's going to win that. See, Trump won the Republican Party. For the most part. The problem is Trump is a singular person. The DSA is beating up the Democrat Party, and the DSA is many things. and they don't like that. And when you go look at the difference between Democratic Socialist, the DSA, and Social Democrats, which you see a lot in the likes of Scandinavia, is free market capitalism with a social safety net. Oh, and by the way, not just two parties, numerous parties is what they push. Neither side wants numerous parties. They don't want you edging in. And the Republicans have their issue as well. Because you had Tucker last night, and we'll talk about it next hour a little bit more, coming out, laying out his 10 foundational rules of what they're trying to do with the potential new party, but not quite a new party. And is this the right version of the DSA? We'll discuss that a little bit more coming up next hour. A lot of stuff to get to today. We'll talk a bit more about flock cameras. Oh, those things. Ooh, those flocky cameras. Because if you didn't hear what the CEO of Flock Cameras said about the deflock people, you need to hear this. Top of that, we're going to talk about the lawsuit that's going down. 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Chad Benson Show. Did you guys hear that? 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That's my phone. 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
0: So here's a wacky story. It has to do with AI and religion.
16: This story is bonkers. So there's a Florida pastor. He told ChatGPT about medical symptoms he was having, and Chat told him he was fine. And then 6 weeks later, he nearly died. And now he's suing OpenAI, and he says the chatbot used his faith against him. His name is Scott Winters. He's a 55-year-old pastor, and he alleges that ChatGPT's medical advice nearly killed him. The lawsuit doesn't just claim it gave him bad medical information. It says ChatGPT leveraged his beliefs against him.
0: Now, this is really interesting, what he's alleging here. Because remember, when you start to interact with these things, they're going to remember things, okay? Because you're building essentially a techno relationship. And I'm not talking about like an intimate relationship, a techno relationship where they're finding out things about you. You're asking questions, whatever it is. So it's a techno relationship. We should coin that one, techno relationship.
16: So ChatGPT has a memory feature. And over time, it learned that Winters was a pastor who emphasized trusting God. And so when he started asking about his symptoms, which included dizziness, instability in his blood pressure, eventually he had chest pain, the chatbot framed his suffering in theological language. It told him God did not design his body to fail. It compared his breathing exercises to worship. It asked him to withdraw from his church members so he could rest. It told him his dizzy spells were his body healing.
0: Now, all of this started during a sermon, actually, when he got dizzy. And then he got worried. And then he turned to ChatGPT for medical advice.
16: It also told him his wife, who is a nurse and who wanted him to see the doctor, that she didn't understand his recovery path. And so Winters ended up having a massive pulmonary embolism. And doctors said it developed because he had been immobile pretty much for weeks because the chatbot told him a homebound recovery was part of his faith journey. Here's his quote. ChatGPT manipulated my own language and beliefs because it knew I was a pastor. That's a lot.
0: That is a lot. But you know what? These things are supposed to have guardrails on them. 323-538-2423. At Chad Benson Show is your X, your Insta right here on the Chad Benson Show. The other thing is, you need to, you know your body best. It's a machine, and it's not a machine that's designed to be medical in nature. So you need to seek help when you think you need to seek help. And you know when something is real and something is maybe a panic attack. But the dizzy spells this guy was getting, that was not a normal kind of panic attack or anxiety. What do you think? Let me know. Speaking of text messages, got a good one here, 7325. So what you did today, and this is from yesterday's show, for the beautiful basketball player, Sophie Cunningham, letting her use the platform to speak the truth. Her answers to the interview were some of the best I've heard in my life. Do yourself a favor, replay it tomorrow, blank it tomorrow and the next day. Chad Benson Show is going to go out on the limb on a culture war issue and really reinforce it for the first time. She's beautiful. Her words are beautiful. She's all about love. And a lot of people are, you know, this has become, it's kind of taken over the conversation. Probably what the WNBA wants and doesn't want. It's bringing eyeballs to the WNBA. It's bringing a conversation, but it has nothing to do with what's going on the court. So it's not about basketball. It's about what's happening with the male versus female trans debate that is going on. And I'm sure, you know, look, there's, you know, all press is good press, right? In this situation, it's, is it? We'll see. We'll talk a little bit about that, among other things. Plus, Buc-ee's is at it again, suing another little liquor store, convenience store, over their beaver logo. And wait till you hear where the convenience store is located. We'll discuss that as well. Chad Benson Show.
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1: So, Fauci, huh?
2: Mr. Chairman, on the vote of those present, the yeas are 8, the nays are 5. On the vote by proxy and for the record only, the yeas are 0, the nays are 2. On this vote, the yeas are 8, the nays are 5, and the motion is agreed to.
1: So he is going to be, well, they voted to hold him in contempt today. So, and refer him to the Justice Department for potential prosecution over his refusal to answer questions in the hearing last week over, what, 100 and some times that he pled the fifth. And so now we'll see what happens from there. Of course, this is, you know, is this a political witch hunt? Look, there's a lot of questions I think we all like answered when it comes to not just Fauci, by the way, not just him, but also a lot of questions that need to be answered at the local level as states in, you know, went way overboard. Cities went way overboard with what was going on. But it starts at the top and people are looking at him. Do I think we'll get anything out of this? No. Do I think he's going to go to jail? No. But there was a lot of damage done, and people have a right to try to get to the truth. We would like the truth. As we know, government's not always transparent, and sometimes government will go a bit too far. Case in point, the reflecting pool. Ooh, the reflecting pool. What's going on with the reflecting pool? Well, a lot of stuff. Because you remember, Trump, prosecutions of Trump, the ridiculousness of this. I mean, we've talked about it. Some of it was so absolutely ridiculous. Changing the laws, moving things around, you know, just it was insane. Did he do the same thing to Mr. O'Hearn? So Mr. O'Hearn, the canoeist, the Olympic canoeist, right? That's not really his name, you know, Olympic canoeist O'Hearn, who they went after. Originally, they were going to hit him with a misdemeanor for like a $250 damage, but they bumped it up to $1,000, so that way it became a felony, because Trump wanted to make sure that everybody knew that this was done by bad people who have destroyed his reflecting pool. Right? He wanted, and look, I'm happy that they're, you know, restoring some of the stuff around there back to some of its former glory. And I'm not foolish to think that people don't do stupid things. But I think we all realize this was shoddy workmanship. So he gets hit with, you know, he's going to be prosecuted. He has the, you know, to see some of the evidence. He looks at the evidence and he's like, okay, this is bizarre, right? Because already in here, you know, I see what you guys are doing. Here's my evidence. You guys were driving over it. You were doing all kinds of things to it. The damage you could see was being done. And then he said, oh, I'm not quite done here. I'd like to know a little bit more. And a little bit more, he found out.
3: On June 27th, he files a motion for disclosure of the grand jury transcript. Because just because he's seen it doesn't mean anyone else can. He says, okay, hold up. There was only one witness in the grand jury hearing, a park policeman. And he said very clearly that the property was already damaged before Mr. Hearn allegedly touched it. He said the sole grand jury witness on damages testified the property was already damaged before Mr. Hearn allegedly touched it, that the same repairs would have been required regardless of Mr. Hearn's conduct, and he could not qualify any loss attributable to that conduct. Interesting, right?
1: Very interesting. So already you've got people going, this guy didn't do anything here. I mean, he didn't, you know, and anything that you were saying he did, you can't contribute the loss to him because all many other things were going on. There's more.
3: David Hearn files a supplement to that motion because apparently, whoopsie-dizzle, the prosecution accidentally forgot to turn over the last two pages of the grand jury transcript. I am pretty sure they thought that they ate by turning over these last two pages because they were going to shut down his argument. If he said there's no evidence of that $1,000, well, guess what, mofo? It turns out that the witness left the room for 20 minutes with the prosecutor, and then the prosecutor brought him back in, and wouldn't you know it, his memory changed when he came back in, and all of a sudden his whole story was different. He said, oh yeah, there was $1,000 more of damage, how could I forget that? And then the prosecutor said to the grand jury, and I quote, hopefully that kind of nailed that specific question, End quote. That, my friends, is how you lose your law license.
1: Yeah. So I want you guys to think about this. So this is an attorney who looks at all of these cases around the country and talks about the reality of what's being filed, what's not being filed. And he goes through and reads this. The attorney and the witness, so think about it, like the prosecution, if you will, gets to leave with the witness, and then they come back 20 minutes later, and the witness's story goes, oh, yeah, I remember that. Yeah, that's what happened. I know what I said earlier probably didn't happen. This is what really happened. Is anybody buying that?
3: Me.

0: all of the cases? No. But you want to set up something for that, and then you're going after this guy when people that were there were like, yeah, I don't think anything really happened. And you are threatening to get rid of, you know, Judge Jeanine here. Whether you do or don't, I really don't care because I've interviewed her once or twice. Not the nicest cat in the world. But she was smart enough to go, yeah, this is, it's not what you know, it's what you can prove. And I can't prove any of this based on all the evidence that's out there. And then the evidence changes, and then you try to get it so nobody could see any of it, right? And then the judge says, no, we're not doing that.
1: Now, David Hearn's case is still docketed because, unlike the others, he's been formally charged by a grand jury, which means Jeanine Pirro can't just withdraw those charges. It's too late. But she filed a motion to dismiss this time, which will be heard on September 11th, I think. It takes a little longer to get those scheduled. But meanwhile, the media narrative has been that these cases were withdrawn because the damage came from the bad installation and not from these crazy vandals. And it did. But the reason they're being withdrawn is that the prosecution's only witness said that the damage came from a bad installation and not these crazy vandals. On the record, weeks ago. And the office pushed forward anyway after encouraging him to possibly perjure himself.
0: If I'm O'Hearn, I'm going to sue based on exactly what took place and the fact that you did push hard. There's no doubt that that was ridiculous. Absolutely ridiculous. When you talk about weaponize something, that feels kind of weaponized, don't you think? What do you think? Let me know. 323-538-2423. At Chad Benson Show is your X, your Insta, your YouTube, and all the other good things. Meanwhile, flock cameras. There are a lot of people that are worried about, you know, what goes on with said flock cameras, and they should be worried. Once again, we can sit here and have the conversation about the spirit of which that you think they're going to be used compared to how they're being used. And what is coming from people saying, hey, look, you know, you got 100 and some of these thousand of these cameras all over the nation. People that have been wrongly, and I do mean wrongly, accused of doing things, people being stalked by their exes. I mean, it is insane. And I'm a big believer in freedom. And yes, safety is a wonderful thing. And while they'll say, look, we save somebody or we stop something from happening, and people will go, that's why we need them. It's not about whether or not those things can't or can happen, because they do happen. It's the reality of what's going to take place with the information. Where does that information end up? Who gets to control that information? Case in point, this lady.
2: My name is Chrisanna Elser, and on September 27, 2025, Sergeant Jamie Milliam came to my door accusing me of a $25 package theft.
3: Well, hi there.
4: Well, how are you doing?
3: I'm doing so good it should be illegal. Is Chrisanna available?
4: She's taking a nap right now. I can see if she can come out really quick.
3: Yeah, that's fine. Chrisanna, my name is Sergeant Jamie Milliman with the Columbine Valley Police Department.
2: Okay.
3: You know why I'm here?
2: No.
3: You drive through the town of Beaumont quite often?
2: No.
3: You know we have cameras in that town, and you can't get a breath of fresh air in or out of that place without us knowing, correct?
0: Okay. Okay. So you've got cameras. Can't first of all, scary. Can't get in and out of there without you knowing. Well, Chad, don't you feel safe? No, I feel like you're intruding on, you know, I don't know, freedom just to move around.
2: I was trying to figure out what was he talking about.
3: There was a theft of a package on Tuesday. You say you don't drive there, but you've been driven through about 20 times this month. This is you, right? And that was your truck?
2: And that was my truck.
3: I have you on camera.
2: Okay.
3: You taking a package and walking away. Is there any reason why you would have done that?
2: Nope.
3: Well, then I'll make this easy since you're just going to deny it.
2: We have cameras on our truck, so we can show you exactly where we were.
3: Well, I already know where you were. I've got to video you.
0: And by the way, you've got video of her driving through a tiny little town. You don't have video of her stealing the packages. You're just going, well, I see this truck driving around, so this truck has to be the thief. You don't have video of her walking up stealing, and her truck has cameras. Her truck has monitoring because a business does that.

0: to make sure that you're not taking off with the stuff and doing certain things. Okay, we can get into this, but also a lot of people now just have cameras on the front of their stuff just in case crazy stuff happens.
1: I said to him, I said, we have evidence to provide you. He said, no, I'll see it in court. You can see the evidence I have when you go to court.
2: Nothing gets in or out of the town without us knowing.
1: Wait a minute.
2: And take a package. Well, there's no shushing. I don't
1: yes,
2: need
1: sir,
2: to be...
1: Yes, sir, I need to know where this is.
2: It doesn't matter. I'll be giving this all to you.
1: You can show me right now.
2: Yeah, no, I could, but you could also be honest with me. It is her. It is 100%. It is locked in. There is zero doubt. I wouldn't have come here unless I was 100% sure. 100%. It's all on video. I'm not making this up. I have no reason to make this up. There is your summons. You have to appear for this. You guys have a good afternoon.
0: You have to appear. Guess what? She brought all of her information. What do you think happened? She got an email saying, yeah, we're dropping the case. We're dropping the case. It's not whether or not in the spirit of it, it's good or bad. I think in the spirit of it, we can talk about, yeah, stopping, you know, everything from, you know, bank robberies to, you know, silver alerts with an elderly person who's not quite all there to kidnap, you know, we can go over, there's a lot of that stuff that, yes, we can talk about that is good. But it's how it's going to be abused. And the fact that you've got the guy that's running Flock who called the deflocking people terrorist. They're a nonprofit organization. They're open source. You can go see. You can join. They're not advocating for you breaking or stealing. They want people to know the truth about what's going on. And you're calling them terrorist. That is insane. I don't know about you, but I don't want to be filmed 24/7, 365, everywhere you go, everything that happens. We've already opted enough into that stuff. And if you're, and the way they always pitch it is, well, I guess you don't like safety. No, I like safety. I also like personal responsibility. But you know what I love? You know what I really love? Freedom. Freedom. That's what I love. What do you guys think? Let me know. 323-538-2423 at Chad Benson Show. Is your ex, your Insta coming up? A little urban word of the day. 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
11: Yeah, the Chad Benson Show. You know, every once in a while, I like to teach the kids, the youth of America, that we, too, used to have urban words, and it's good every once in a while to remind them of that. And I gave a couple lessons to my youngster, Jack, yesterday about the fact that, yeah, we've got some urban words, too, that you guys use that you think that you control that was yours. You were wrong, my friend.
12: Now it's time for the urban word of the day. The young have a vocabulary all their own, and we break it down for you. It's called the urban word of the day.
11: All right, today's urban word, flophouse. And we got into this conversation because my son's mom had to have surgery, so she's kind of recovering. And I said, hey, let me buy you guys, you know, lunch and dinner for the next couple of days so you don't have to worry about it. And his friend's over visiting because Jack's helping out and stuff, so he wanted to have his buddies all hang out there because that's kind of the summer flophouse. And he goes, flophouse? What's that all about? What's that about, Dad? Flophouse? I said, yeah, that's where everybody comes and they just flop. They just hang out. It's the place to be. Right? My mom, she allowed our house to be a flop house when I was younger. All my soccer buddies would come and they basically stayed the summer.

0: could hang out all the time. We train and play all day and, you know, have fun at night. Flophouse is what his house is becoming. And he was like, oh, I didn't even know that. You know, I'm like, yeah, you didn't know that. Now you do, because we too have urban words.
1: That was the urban word of the day. Now you know.
0: No, it was so much fun having our own little flop house when I was younger. College, you have a flop house as well. What do you guys think? Let me know. Love hearing from you right here on the Chad Benson Show. Coming up, hour number three of the program. A lot of stuff to get to. Our buddy Zach Abraham, Chief Investment Officer, Bulwark Capital, is going to join the program. Talk to him about the markets. Talk to him about what's going on in the Middle East. We'll talk a little bit about that as well. As we talked about the DSA, the MAGA people that are frustrated have left. They're looking around going, okay, what's next? Well, Tucker rolled out 10 things, 10 points to what could be the new version on the right of the DSA. I'm not quite sure, but we'll talk a bit about that. A lot of stuff still to get to a little, you know, we got our what's trending and a bunch of other good things like that. So let's sit back, relax, and enjoy ourselves as we head into hour number three. If you missed any show, grab the podcast. Hour number three straight ahead. This is the Chad Benson Show.
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2: 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And I had a heart attack and a cardiac arrest, and then a stroke.
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0: My memory is shot.
1: When I woke up, I couldn't speak.
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5: Head to toe, everything's changed. 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

0: The Chad Benson Show.
1: Iran. Did they win? What does that mean? Because politically, absolutely. This thing should be done. Trump won't allow it to be done at this moment in time. Because Trump lost. He did. We lost. This is arguably the absolute worst. And when I'm not talking about lives. Okay, I want to preface that. I'm going to talk to our good buddy Zach Abraham, Chief Investment Officer, coming up here in a little bit, because obviously he deals a lot in what is going on in the world of energy and oil markets. But from a geopolitical point of view, this is arguably the worst move we have seen in forever. Iraq was awful. I mean, there's plenty of things that have been a massive failure. But this right here is a debacle. And only for the fact that his ego and pride will not allow him the reality of saying, okay, we got to get off this. That's it. That's it. We should be done. Should absolutely be done with this. So they're close to cutting a deal. Who? Oman and Iran. And yes, Iran is going to control the straits. That's going to happen. I don't want it to happen. I would love for there to be something else that takes place. But that's going to happen. I think it's evident now that is going to happen. Now, do we continue with the blockade? Is that what's going to happen? That I don't know. But the deal they're close to finalizing, Oman and Iran, is Oman would like 3% toll. Iran's pushing for 5 to 7% of whatever the value of the ship is. Well, that's going to be passed on to all of us. This thought that, oh, he's come, he's going to fix all of these problems, he's going to get energy prices down, he's from day one, he's going to fix all the wars. It's been a failure across the board. It's the greatest economy of all time. It's never been greater. It's never been greater. It's the greatest economy. It's not the greatest economy of all time. Sorry, it's not. Oh, it's great for certain people. It's been awesome. For others, not so much. Last night, Vegas.
2: I saw polls today on television. I say, Donald Trump polls on the economy aren't good. The economy is the greatest economy we've ever had by far. The economy aren't good. They're fake polls, just like fake writers. But think of it. And
1: I mean, they're going to run that everywhere, all the time. Everywhere. They're going to run that. Think of it. We're not even talking about the fact that his tariffs cost us, the average American, $700. Think of it. It's great. It's never been better. People are frustrated. You want to know why there's a rise of the DSA? And later on, we're going to break it down. The difference between the democratic socialism and social democrats are two different things. And are there wacky people in the DSA? Of course. Are communists going to take over our nation? No. But I will tell you this. If I'm the Republicans, man, the excitement of El Said winning, Abdul El Said in Michigan, oh, that's huge. How excited are you? The gift that keeps on giving. The gift that keeps on giving is the opportunity to go after socialists, right? So it's a perfect thing. Most people can't even tell you what a socialist is or a communist. And for God's sakes, I couldn't even tell you what a Democrat or Republican represent anymore, because I don't think they represent anything outside of their own interest. They're crony capitalists that enjoy the two-party system that they have a monopoly on. So Al Said is going to have to try to pivot. But here's the thing. Why it's important there and why this is a gift right, an absolute gift for the Republicans is if they're able to win that seat with Mike Rogers, they have about a 90% chance of holding on to the Senate. That's how important that seat is. Now, Haley Stevens was polling way better. And we've talked about the quality of candidates. I continue to go back to the quality of candidates matter. We talked to Jim Kennedy, Kennedy Institute of Public Policy Research. Quality of candidates matter. I can't express that enough to you. That being said, he's going to have to do some things. He's going to have to pivot. He's got some stank on him. There's no doubt about it. That's a win for the Republicans running against him. Now, his message at a time when people are not saying it's the greatest economy of all time, and there is a struggle, and they are frustrated, and they're looking at crony capitalism, and looking at another war, and they're looking at a lot of things that they're not comfortable with at all. Well, you know what? You're going to have some issues to fight there, too. But it's now all about communism, socialism, and Trump's going to...

0: wrong with it?
1: If you remember during my State of the Union speech from a little while ago, I made a very strong statement. I said that America will never be a socialist country. And I was right. What I didn't say is what they're trying to do, not they want to skip socialism. They want to go right down to the bottom of the barrel. That's communism. They want it to be a communist country. We're not letting them have it as a communist country. Not even for a minute. Not even for a minute.
0: Not even for a minute. It's not going to happen. It's never. We're not going to become a communist nation. It's not going to happen. All right. It's not. It's not. But it is a great story to tell. Because remember, all monsters that are out there, they need something to fight against. And all heroes need a monster. And so that's how they pit each other. There is an, apparently there is a new cartoon that's going to come out. Now, it's weird that I'm talking about a cartoon, right? And you're like, yeah, but you know what? I think it definitely, in this situation, is perfect. And it's the Joker in Batman. And I say that because both sides see themselves as Batman, and they look at the other side as the Joker. Well, this new cartoon that's going to be coming out, it's an 8-part cartoon where Batman is murdered, and Joker has an existential crisis. Because you see, without Batman, who is he? Because he doesn't have the good guy to fight against, or the bad guy, depending on how you look at it. So the thought is, in this cartoon, who am I without Batman? I'm just a dude. And then the cartoon will break down where his whole goal now is to solve Batman's murder. That's the whole goal. Because without Batman, he's not the Joker. He's just another guy. There's no arch nemesis. And the Republicans have that with Al Saeed and all of these. They've got the Democratic Socialists to go after.
2: With communism, with leftism. You know, President Trump made very eloquent remarks at a press conference earlier this week talking about Democrat governance. Look what's happened to Los Angeles. Look what's happened to San Francisco. Look what's happened to New York City. When leftists get control and they ultimately turn socialist and then communist, there's a point of no return. You can't save your schools. You can't save your city. You can't save your community because they hoard power. They suppress dissent. They gain control over institutions. They gain control over taxpayer dollars. They gut the police departments. They drive out good people. We will never let that happen to America. We cannot be apathetic. We have to fight to save this country. We have to stand behind President Trump.
0: Stephen Miller there. Oh, and deport all people who are white. I just do that in there for me. They've got a great Joker to fight against. They do. And Mondani is the face of that. Trump sees himself as Batman, and Mondani is his Joker, and vice versa. What's the reality of it? That's what I want to know. What's the reality of all of this stuff? We're going to break it down next hour. We're going to get into it because people are frustrated. And they have every right to be frustrated. Politics has become this wacky, performative thing where very little in the real world gets actually addressed or taken care of. And in many cases, government steps in, they make it worse. And in many cases, government made it worse, and then they want to step in again and try to fix it. It's that old thing where, you know, you started a fire, then you put it out, and you want everybody to think you're the hero. So we're going to talk about that. A bunch of other good stuff on the way today as well. Our buddy Zach Abraham is going to join the show a little bit earlier this week. We'll talk about the chaos of what's going on in the Middle East. And is it finally over when you look at this final stretch here? Is this the final thing as far as we recognize this isn't going to go the way that, you know, Trump wants. And, you know, what's that going to do to the markets and the marketplace, as well as several other things? So we're going to have him join the program coming up a little bit. Top of that, I want to talk about the reflecting pool and why it should matter when it comes to what they tried to do to this Hearn guy, the Olympian. Was he a canoeer? The canoe guy. Talk about that as well. A bunch of other good stuff on the way. Bulwark Capital. I want to talk to you about Bulwark Capital. We're going to talk to Zach coming up here in a little bit. And Bulwark's got a lot of things that they do when it comes to how they help the people they work with. But before you become somebody you work with, why don't you sit down and talk with them? 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
1: All right, everybody, stand back. Stephen A. Smith's about to go crazy over the WNBA and Sophie Cunningham and the insanity of what's going on with the WNBA and her coming out, sticking up for women's and girls' sports, of which she is a actual participant in, over biological men playing in their sport. Ooh, okay, stand back. Here we go.
2: We gotta stop this. We gotta stop acting like somebody that's speaking up on behalf of girls, like a Sophie Cunningham, like a Raleigh Gaines, are scourges of the earth. You are Cheryl Reeve, the head coach of the Minnesota Lynx. That is an irresponsible thing to do. You are a coach for a female basketball team. Do you not think that the females are being screwed over if they have to compete against an individual born as a male? What are you talking about? What are you talking about? You trying to tell me that a college player for the men's at a college program anywhere in the country or an NBA player should transition to being a woman and be allowed to compete in the WNBA? Or on a collegiate level to a women's college program? Whether it's UConn, South Carolina, Iowa, Tennessee, or wherever else you want to come up with. What the hell are you talking about?
1: Whew. He's right, though. But this is a great culture war battle. This is a great culture war battle that is going on. 10 out of all the college athletes, it was 500,000. There was 10 trans athletes. By the way, they were all, from what I understand, men identifying as women. That being said, what Sophie Cunningham said was not outrageous. Sticking up for little girls who want a fair playing field. And this is the thing that makes me laugh about the left. Okay? Believe in science, except for this science. Second thing is, we want it to be fair and equitable. It's not fair and equitable if you're going to do that. I've told you guys, you want to fix this problem? Here's the deal. You got a trans player who identifies as a female on your team? Fine. We're going to go over to the boys' team. We're going to get one of them to come over, and that way it is equal. Watch what happens. Then all of a sudden, you're going to just have 11 guys versus 11 guys. On the soccer team, 5 versus 5 on the basketball team. Come on, we got to do better than this. Y'all agree? Let me know. Want to hear from you? 323-538-2423. At Chad Benson Show is your X, Insta, YouTube, and all the other good things right here on the Chad Benson Show. And I love when you guys text the program. 4873 just said, Chad, how can you say America lost this war? And I want to preface this. We didn't put boots on the ground, at least not yet. Thank God for that. Secondly, it's not whether or not our military can defeat Iran. We know it can. The question is, at what cost to humans on their side and our side are we willing to risk? That's a big question to ask. Are we willing to kill tens of thousands, maybe hundreds of thousands, as well as thousands of our men and women? It's not whether or not we can win. This is a political loss. It's that simple. It's a political loss. The military side, let's be real. But on the other side of it, on the politics, that's the issue. What do you think? Am I wrong about that? Or am I missing something here? Because I feel like I'm pretty spot on with it. But I could be wrong. I've been wrong before. I will be wrong again. Because I am a human. I know it's a shocking thing to hear. I am. Coming up, Zach Abraham, Chief Investment Officer, Board Capital, joins the show. A little special time with him today about the economy and also what's going on in the Middle East. He joins us straight ahead, Chad Benson Show.
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1: All righty. It's that time of week. Talk to our good buddy Zach Abraham, Chief Investment Officer, Bulwark Capital. We talk about, you know, a little bit of the markets, a little bit of global economy, a little bit of politics thrown in there, because how can you not? First, we start with oil. So, you and I were just talking before we went on air. I mean, I feel like this is it right here. I mean, they've kind of excluded Trump, actually, from even the meetings that are going on. And at the end of the day, it looks like they're going to walk away with the control of the Straits of Hormuz, along with Oman, and we're going to get higher fees.
2: You know, man, I was having a conversation about this earlier today, and I mean this earnestly. Well, actually, I was talking about it on our podcast, too, because I don't usually look at the comments on these things. I'm sure you don't either. But it's really cool because we got a bunch of really awesome people that are really smart, really informed, that watch our podcast. So every once in a while, depending on the episode, I'll go in there and look at some of the comments, because some are really smart. And a couple of them were criticizing the way that we were kind of dancing around Trump. And what I was telling them is, and I think it's one of the reasons you and I got along, or get along too, is that so many people in this business are gaslighting on a regular basis.
1: Yes, right? Totally.
2: And they are purely shopping for clicks. And they're doing all that kind of stuff. There are very few that aren't. Very few. You and I know it. Like, if we could just speak off the cuff and start throwing out names, I think people would be shocked. Right?
1: I tell everybody in my business, I know 50 people that are up Trump's butt. They will never, ever, ever be, even off the air, they'll tell me, oh man, I can't believe this. But on the air, they would never do that. And I'm the exact opposite. I'm going to tell you what I think and the reality of it.
2: Yep. And so when I look at the way this has gone, I will honestly tell you there is absolutely no part of me that is happy about how this looks like it's concluding. That being said, Chad, it's concluding exactly how you and I talked about it concluding 6 months ago. It was the most obvious thing. It is the biggest cell phone I have ever seen in foreign policy. And look, by saying that, it's not the biggest disaster, not even close, in terms of it's not a Vietnam. It's not a Bay. Well, I could be seen historically as a Bay of Pigs type scenario. That's certainly possible. But I mean, look, there's been several other things that we've done that have been far more costly in terms of lives. So I'm not trying to say that. Now, had Trump put boots on the ground, I'd have been like, okay, you're flirting with being on par with Vietnam.
1: Yeah.
2: Okay, but he didn't. I'll just go back to the week that this happened. I remember my head of research, Chase Taylor, former Air Force intel guy, super smart, super well connected. He was like, Zach, we're going to hit Iran. And I went, no, we're not. I go, listen, Trump's trying to gen up leverage. That's why he took the Ronald Reagan into the Gulf. He's trying to scare him into submission. He's trying to cut a better deal than Obama had with him, right? Then all of a sudden the bombs start dropping, and I was the most surprised person on the face of the earth. And the reason I was surprised is because we believed going into this that their reaction function would be to close the strait, because they said it would be. We did not believe that we could reopen it. And the reason we didn't believe we could reopen it has nothing to do with our military capabilities. It's called a map. Pull one out, go look at the strait, and imagine to yourself that your job over a 500-mile area of coastline is to hide, conceal, and park innumerable amounts of missiles and ordnances and drones and do them in all these little areas. So, oh, we're just going to take out their missile. Where are you going to hit? Which one of the 1,500 different locations are you going to hit? Which one of the 1,800 different stockpiles of drones are you going to hit? They're all over the place, man. It's literally like pulling out a 308, a 308 gun, because you're getting attacked by a swarm of bees, right? Good luck, right? That doesn't mean your 308's useless. Just means they ain't going to do anything, right? It's the ordnance and the target are just off balance. There's no one for one there. And so we just didn't think you'd be able to open the strait. And it wasn't just us that thought that. We were relying on a lot of war game professionals that have been talking about it for years, you know, weighing all these things out. And you kept thinking to yourself, as a guy that voted for Trump three times, you kept thinking to yourself, okay, hold on, there's got to be more here. We've got to have a card up our sleeve that makes sense, right? This will make sense at some point. It just didn't. Yeah. It didn't. This was the most blind self-own I've ever seen in foreign policy. And we're going to have to see the way it rolls out. But I think that quite possibly this could kind of spell the effective end of his presidency, depending on how the base reacts, right? Because I think I think we're going to give them the straight. I mean, we're not going to give them anything. They've got the straight right now.
1: Yeah.
2: And I think they're going to keep it. And that's the big thing for them. And I'm kind of watching like this, you know, because I think when a lot of his supporters see the way that this thing rolls down, I think they're going to be pissed, and rightfully so. And when you look at all the things going on around in the world, like New York City and here in the state of Washington, we didn't need this right now, man.
1: No,
2: like, this does not help our cause. If we're trying to beat back crazy communists and socialists that are talking about seizing the means of production, this did absolutely nothing to help our cause. So, man, it just doesn't look good.
1: Talking to Zach Abraham, Chief Investment Officer, Bulwark Capital. Let's talk about the market. It's the reaction, you know, SpaceX, perfect example. It's like they come out and they're like, this is what we did and stuff. And I'm like, the amount of money you're bringing in, if it wasn't for Starlink, you guys would be so upside down that it's not even, right. Like, what are you doing? I mean, right. Starlink is the only thing they have going for them outside of, we have a rocket ship and we're going to go to space one day. I do believe that, but those are so far away. And I'm looking at this and I'm thinking to myself, how is the market doing what it's doing when, how are things trading at 50, 60, 70, a gazillion times earnings? How is that even sustainable?
2: So it's not. Here's the weird dynamic, though, that you've got going on. Here's a data point that I find incredibly inconvenient. just to put it out there, just to be honest, as a guy that is so fundamentally driven and focuses on fundamentals and valuations, this is a hard data point for me to acknowledge, because I want to, you know, it's that human instinct. Oh, this is all nonsense. It's all overpriced.

0: taxes make sense if that continues. Then I think you look at other things right now that under the best case scenarios, and I just don't think people really understand the way stocks, you know, how you value a stock and how you price it. You know, then you flip over and look at companies like Palantir or like SpaceX. They're not exactly the same. I mean, Palantir is far more than a concept, yes. Right? They've got some incredible tools, some incredible stuff. But again, they're priced so exorbitantly that it's just hard to make heads or tails of that. You know, when you see something that's, I mean, I think they're trading at like 80 times revenue or something along those lines. I mean, it's insane. So I think what you have is, I think that you've got some sanity inside of a bubble. Even in a sector, you can kind of find stuff that isn't bubbly, and then you find stuff that's just like, rip your hair out. This is so insanely priced. It's maddening. Do I think that there will be a moment in the future that you can own SpaceX? Yeah, Elon Musk isn't the guy that I want to bet against.
1: Yeah,
0: you know, the stuff he's been able to pull off is incredible. I think that Grok and his AI company, XAI, I think it probably will end up being a big deal. Again, I don't want to bet against the guy. Here's my thing with SpaceX. I think until we see the vast majority of this supply come online in terms of the locked up shares, I just don't think that you can evaluate or own that thing until the lockups are over. Because the market wised up to that pretty quick. So it's kind of weird, man. Like I said, the other thing I'll flip around is, you know, everybody is so U.S. centric. You look around the rest of the world and it's the opposite of a bubble, right? The delta between international valuations and U.S. valuations is still the biggest of all time. And people need to remember, AI is going to be a different kind of technology, meaning it's not like Windows. It's not like Facebook, where the owner of that technology wins. If AI is what everybody's projecting it to be, then it's going to benefit all of these companies wildly. So when you look at the AI optimism, it's laughable that optimism is not extrapolated to any ex-US companies, right?
1: Yeah.
0: So look over at China. I mean, you make a really good case, and I could make it right here. China will be a bigger winner from AI than anybody else. Why? They make everything. Automation, further automation, lower costs, all that other kind of stuff. I'm not saying to sell everything U.S. I just think, again, investors are, you know, home country bias is a real thing. It's something to be careful of. But I think especially with the way that the U.S. market's been the only game in town for 15 years. That stopped about a year and a half ago. And I think the issues in Iran this year, the stuff that's happening this year, is going to get people's eye off the ball, and they're back to thinking only about U.S. stocks. And I think that's a big mistake. So it's a bubble. Part of it's a bubble. Part of it isn't. And then, you know, the other thing that I'm trying to stay open to, Chad, and you know this, what drives clicks are extreme views, right? You and I both know this. There's some guys that I use as counterweights to a lot of my arguments, meaning guys that I've disagreed with a lot in the past.
1: Yeah.
0: And a few of those guys have been right several times. And those are the guys that I really try to bounce my opinions off of and look at. And several of those guys who are really accomplished and are really smart are saying, look, man, I understand how you're uncomfortable with the valuations, but there is no sign of this slowing down. There are serious backlogs. You know, looking at RAM, are the prices in RAM and memory right now, are they sustainable? No, not over the long run.
1: Yeah.
0: But are they sustainable in the short run? Well, yeah, because with RAM right now, you have a foundry issue, meaning you just don't have enough places to make it. That is not simple. It is not easy. It is not cheap to make those. You can grow that capacity by about 20% a year. Right now, the demand for it is growing in excess of 100% a year. So as long as you have that imbalance, the prices are going to be stuck to the ceiling on that stuff. And I think you have to entertain the idea of that that's possible, especially if the stocks in the hyperscalers are maintaining altitude. You know, which I was talking about, I don't know what you and I were talking about, but the other day Microsoft announced their earnings and they announced increased CapEx spending for next year, and the stock was up 25% or almost 20% in the after hours. I was just dying laughing, right? And the reason I was dying laughing is investors are pushing that multiple up, basically enabling Microsoft to dump more stock on their head. As long as you see, to me, I mean, if the hyperscalers take a 30 to 40% market capitalization hit and can't get off the mat, that would be a really big concern. But as long as investors keep bidding these guys up while their cash flow goes negative, they're going to keep selling stock. As long as they keep selling stock, they're going to keep buying chips and memory. So we're kind of looking at it and entertaining. Look, I don't want to go hip deep into these things because of the valuations and the concerns and all that kind of stuff we have.

0: have. That being said, we got to consider that, we got to consider the possibility that this land rush goes on for another 2 or 3 years. Does that mean I want 30% of my portfolio, 20% of my portfolio? No. What it does mean, though, is that you might want to have what we call a right tail hedge on there, right? Meaning something that if it goes really bad, won't make a meaningful dent to the downside in your portfolio. But if this trend continues, something that at the very least can kind of keep you up to speed with the market,
1: yeah,
0: and these things. And we have to consider that. We have not done that yet. I want to be clear. There's more work we have to do. But it's a really weird environment because some of the price action you see makes some sense. A lot of it doesn't. But in the part that makes sense, there may still be some serious opportunity there. And it's an idea that is distasteful to me on the outside, being a guy that's so tied to valuations. But you know, I've made mistakes before of underestimating growth stories. You know, Facebook comes to mind, Google comes to mind, Amazon comes to mind. And, you know, when you have those experiences, you've got to be open to the idea that you could be wrong. At the end of the day, our job is to make money.
1: Yeah.
0: And, you know, we don't get any bonus points for being, you know, intellectually puritanical, right? Like the job's to make money. And so when you're wrong, figure it out as quick as you can.
1: That's it. This is David Zach Abraham, Chief Investment Officer, Bullard Capital. People want to reach out to you, talk to you about all the things that are going on. What do they do?
0: Yeah, man, easy to find. So you can look at our podcast on YouTube. Just search Know Your Risk Podcast. Put that out daily. It's about 25, 35 minutes of summation of everything that's gone on that day in global macro, economics, finance, all that kind of stuff. Keeps you up to date. You can also follow us. Go to our website for advisory services. 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Not hard to find, man. We're all over the place.
1: Good talking to you, brother. We'll do it again next week.
0: All right, man. Thanks for having me.
1: Incogni. You ever wondered how scammers get your phone number? You ever wonder how people that, you know, you think, how did you get my email? You ever wonder how that happens? Incogni will tell you, and I'll tell you. Data brokers. They've got all your information. How many spam calls do you get? 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You're like, what is this about? It seems the more you ignore, the more that you get. 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Information like your phone number, email, home address, family information, and so much more. 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
16: 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The key is to make it, so make it.
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19: My fiancé is a veteran. He was a combat medic in the Army.
20: I did tours in Korea, Germany, and Bosnia before I got injured.
19: There's been a lot of wear and tear on his body.
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22: 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Yeah. So what? It's the Chad Benson Show.
1: It's beginning to look a lot like Christmas, at least at Home Depot. Are you ready for this? Home Depot has launched Christmas stuff already, as well as Halloween stuff. But they launched Christmas in July, sold out all of their $299 items. Are you ready for that? I mean, is that insane? Insane. So these are extra tall figurines that carry an illuminated lantern, which offers a realistic flickering flame effect. Ooh, Santa's lanterns feature a built-in timer, meaning users can maximize the effect of said flame. So that's an 8.5-foot towering Santa. And then their LED reindeer and Santa decor one also sold out. The reindeers wear bright red reins with LED lights in August. What'd you think about that? In August. You're like, well, Chad, I mean, come on. I mean, they're getting early. I get it. And the Halloween stuff's already up there, too. That I get. That I get. Because, you know, we're a month away from September. That's when it ramps up for the ween. But it's all happening. Here's my question. When is it the right time? September? Is August too early? I mean, the battle is on. People want to celebrate it. Let me know. I want to hear from you. 323-538-2423. At Chad Benson Show is your ex. Insta right here on the Chad Benson Show. Coming up, hour number two.

0: 2 of the program. A lot of stuff to get to, including a crazy story about a pastor who thought he would turn to Dr. ChatGPT, and it almost cost him his life, according to him. We will discuss that. Man, we're getting close to singularity. A little discussion of that probably coming up today or tomorrow. Top of that, we're also going to talk about the whole battle of Sophie Cunningham and the WNBA. It's not stopping, and it's only getting louder. We will discuss that as well. We got your Urban Word of the Day. So many more other things straight ahead. This is the Chad Benson Show.
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1: Congressman Rob Menendez says there's been another death at the Delaney Hall Detention Center in Newark, New Jersey. This is the third death at the facility and the second in just a month. It's believed to have happened 2 weeks ago when the detainee had a seizure. The agency is required to notify Congress when a detainee dies in their custody, but ICE says the death actually happened at the hospital.
2: The death of this third detainee was never reported to Congress. It was never disclosed to the public. That's because he was not technically in federal custody when he died. And New Jersey Democrats and advocates say this is just part of the pattern of ICE and the private contractor here who runs Delaney Hall of fundamentally being unsafe, documented failures. They say this is the wake-up call to finally shut this facility down.
1: ABC's Darla Miles, a salmonella outbreak tied to recalled jalapenos has grown to 345 cases across 27 states. The pepper came from Sinaloa, Mexico, and were distributed across restaurants, including Chipotle and Qdoba. ABC News medical correspondent Dr. Darian Sutton.
3: So salmonella is a bacterial infection. It most often comes from contaminated food, foodborne illnesses. It's actually one of the most common foodborne illnesses. And the symptoms typically can start either 6 hours to up to 6 days after you've eaten that food. And they can last from 4 to 7 days.
1: And starting today, campfires are banned in Olympic National Park on account of an elevated wildfire danger. I'm Mike Dubosky, ABC News.
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7: 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The 4th annual West of Sitna Community Gathering on August 11th.

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1: Branding matters. Words matter. Democratic socialism. What's that? Is it evil? Is it bad? Can be. Depends on the person. Communism. Evil. Bad. Failed system. We know that. Why? Because there's no perfect people. You need perfect people to live in a world that the communists dream of. And because human beings are, as we know, fallible and imperfect, myself included, hand raised, you're not going to get that perfection, right? That's utopia that doesn't exist. The Republicans were handed a win the other night because Abdul al-Sayed won. Now, Abdul al-Sayed has a lot of issues to deal with, one of which he's branded as a socialist. Okay? Marxist, Leninist, Islamic, you know, goes through. It's funny to hear how he's branded. Does he have some crazy ideas? Maybe. For some out there. But it's not about his ideas, right? Because you can sit there and debate ideas. This is about branding. Like I said, it's words. Words matter. Because what's the one thing we always talk about here? I could try to convince you, or I could scare you. Let's do the second one. That's easier.

0: And that's what they're doing, right? It's evil, it's bad, democratic socialists, they're going to destroy the world, etc. Socialism, dude, look, the DSA is insane. But the DSA is this large coalition of some wacky, some what you would consider, you know, European socialist model, which, by the way, socialism in Europe, everybody points to Scandinavia. They'll all tell you the same thing. They are not socialist. Social Democrats. What is that? And that's the thing where the Republicans are lucky that the DSA exists. Because the DSA is, like I said, full of wackadoos. And that way Trump could come out and say stuff like this.
1: If you remember, during my State of the Union speech from a little while ago, I made a very strong statement. I said that America will never be a socialist country. And I was right. What I didn't say is, what they're trying to do, not they want to skip socialism. They want to go right down to the bottom of the barrel. That's communism. They want it to be a communist country. We're not letting them have it as a communist country. Not even for a minute. Not even for a minute.
0: Not even for a minute. It's not going to be a communist country. All right, communism. By the way, I look around and I say, okay, what communist nation still exists? Cuba. North Korea. And people will say, well, you know, China. China's not a communist. The Communist Party runs everything, but communism as the form that everybody thinks of, that's gone. I mean, you just have to look at China and say, okay, this is an authoritarian capitalistic market that is being run there. Not a, you can own private property. They encourage you. You can own. Now, still, they're the state. They come in any given time and take your stuff. By the way, do you think America could do that? We're dealing with it here. The data center next to the zoo in Nashville. They voted the other night to say, okay, yeah, we can declare eminent domain and take the data center away from the company DC Blocks. Well, they voted on it. You see where I'm going with this. So China is an authoritarian nation with communistic ideals. That's what they've become. Because they realize the communism, you know, this, you know, Aquarian society of happiness and utopia was never going to work. They were all going to starve to death. And they did. So you have really very few communistic countries, but it's a great thing to say because the branding. If I can brand you a communist, if I can brand you a socialist, if I can brand you a fascist, the left tried it with Trump, but it didn't work. It didn't work. They think people say, oh, he's a fascist, and all this, but none of it's real in the way that we would think of fascism, go back to the Nazis and stuff. It's not. And they're doing that here. The issue is people are living in a time of struggle financially. They hear Trump come out and say, it's the greatest economy in the history of economies. It's never been better. Don't listen to the polls. People don't feel that way. They don't. So they've got a great opportunity here, though, the Republicans, to capitalize on democratic socialism. Now, Al-Sayed is not, I don't think he does anything with, you know, the DSA or any of that stuff. But this is where the left will blow their opportunity here, right? I'd like to make fun of both of them. As you guys know, I'm an equal opportunity offender. You're going to blow it because you're not taking advantage of a time when Trump is struggling. We're in the midst of a war that he promised we wouldn't be in. The rich are getting way richer. The middle class is being squeezed out of everything. People are struggling because the high cost of not just gas, but inflation across the board. You're missing your opportunity because you are hanging out with some wackadoos. You are. And they're in the lead. And by the way, the Republicans are throwing money at many of these candidates. Why is that? Because they want them to win. Haley Stevens wins the other night. Mike Rogers has a huge problem that they're going to have to battle. Al-Sayed wins. Well, you know, he's Islamist. He wants to bring Sharia law. He wants to bring communism and take everything away. And he'll come out and say, I'm a capitalist. But it's okay. You've been branded. You're not going to win. You're not going to win that. Most people believe the first thing they hear. Getting them to change their mind on stuff, so hard. There have been several studies done through the decades about hearing something first and then giving too much weight to it. So if you're able to brand somebody as this person here is the second coming of Mao, or this person here who's running it for president wearing the red hat here is a Nazi, then anything after that, you've given so much weight to that, that you're going to fail to try to change people's minds. What happens is experience over and over again in situations that people were promised this was going to happen, and then it doesn't. Eventually, what ends up happening is their minds are changed through experience more so than somebody saying, hey, I'm not a socialist or a Nazi. Well, that's not going to change their mind. They have to live through something on numerous occasions to go, hey, that person isn't a socialist or a Nazi. One of the other things that isn't being discussed, too, is both parties don't like the DSA. Have you noticed that? And the reason is because it's a threat to the two-party system, the monopoly that's out there. And that's something to pay attention to. Because when you go and you look at what the likes of, you know, Mike Johnson has said in the past, or many of the establishment Democrats, they go after the DSA. And they'll even times, Mike Johnson mentions how much the regular Democrat party doesn't like them. Because they don't like the fact that there could be a third party getting in on their action, and they don't like that. I mean, you know, the Libertarians don't count, and the Green Party. The DSA is making noise. The Republicans don't like it because the populism and the things they're talking about is obviously moving the needle in some areas. The Democrats don't like it because it goes against their establishment, and either of them don't want to see, growth in this whatsoever. So when you sit here and you look at this and you see what's going on, this is what's coming. They're going to be communists. They're going to be Marxists. They're going to be all of the things, and the world's going to go to hell. The establishment Democrats are going to struggle because they look completely out of touch, which they are, which most politicians are nowadays. And they look like they're part of a corporate money grab, which, again, we've talked about, they are in many cases. And so what ends up happening is you've got, we've talked about the civil war going on in the Democrat Party for who's going to win that. See, Trump won the Republican Party for the most part. The problem is Trump is a singular person. The DSA is beating up the Democrat Party, and the DSA is many things. And they don't like that. And when you go look at the difference between Democratic Socialist, the DSA, and Social Democrats, which you see a lot in the likes of Scandinavia, is free market capitalism with a social safety net. Oh, and by the way, not just two parties, numerous parties is what they push. Neither side wants numerous parties. They don't want you edging in. And the Republicans have their issue as well. Because you had Tucker last night, and we'll talk about it next hour a little bit more, coming out, laying out his 10 foundational rules of what they're trying to do with the potential new party, but not quite a new party. And is this the rights version of the DSA? We'll discuss that a little bit more coming up next hour. A lot of stuff to get to today. We'll talk a bit more about flock cameras. Oh, those things. Those flocky cameras. Because if you didn't hear what the CEO of Flock Cameras said about the deflock people, you need to hear this. Top of that, we're going to talk about the lawsuit that's going down. 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

0: 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Did you guys hear that? 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That's my phone. 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I love the silence. 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
4: So here's a wacky story. It has to do with AI and religion.
5: This story is bonkers. So there's a Florida pastor. He told ChatGPT about medical symptoms he was having, and Chat told him he was fine. And then 6 weeks later, he nearly died. And now he's suing OpenAI, and he says the chatbot used his faith against him. His name is Scott Winters. He's a 55-year-old pastor, and he alleges that ChatGPT's medical advice nearly killed him. The lawsuit doesn't just claim it gave him bad medical information. It says ChatGPT leveraged his beliefs against him.
4: Now, this is really interesting, what he's alleging here. Because remember, when you start to interact with these things, they're going to remember things, okay? Because you're building essentially a techno relationship. And I'm not talking about like an intimate relationship, a techno relationship where they're finding out things about you. You're asking questions, whatever it is. So it's a techno relationship. We should coin that one, techno relationship.
5: So ChatGPT has a memory feature. And over time, it learned that Winters was a pastor who emphasized trusting God. And so when he started asking about his symptoms, which included dizziness, instability in his blood pressure, eventually he had chest pain, the chatbot framed his suffering in theological language. It told him God did not design his body to fail. It compared his breathing exercises to worship. It asked him to withdraw from his church members so he could rest. It told him his dizzy spells were his body healing.
4: Now, all of this started during a sermon, actually, when he got dizzy. And then he got worried. And then he turned to ChatGPT for medical advice.
5: It also told him his wife, who is a nurse and who wanted him to see the doctor, that she didn't understand his recovery path. And so Winters ended up having a massive pulmonary embolism. And doctors said it developed because he had been immobile pretty much for weeks because the chatbot told him a homebound recovery was part of his faith journey. Here's his quote. ChatGPT manipulated my own language and beliefs because it knew I was a pastor. That's a lot.
4: That is a lot. But you know what? These things are supposed to have guardrails on them. 323-538-2423. At Chad Benson Show is your X, your Insta right here on the Chad Benson Show. The other thing is, you need to, you know your body best. It's a machine, and it's not a machine that's designed to be medical in nature. So you need to seek help when you think you need to seek help. And you know when something is real and something is maybe a panic attack. But the dizzy spells this guy was getting, that was not a normal kind of panic attack or anxiety. What do you think? Let me know. Speaking of text messages, I got a good one here, 7325. So what you did today, and this is from yesterday's show, for the beautiful basketball player, Sophie Cunningham, letting her use the platform to speak the truth. Her answers to the interview were some of the best I've heard in my life. Do yourself a favor, replay it tomorrow, blank it. Tomorrow and the next day, Chad Benson Show is going to go out on the limb on a culture war issue and really reinforce it for the first time. She's beautiful. Her words are beautiful. She's all about love. And a lot of people are, you know, this is

0: become, it's kind of taken over the conversation. Probably what the WNBA wants and doesn't want. It's bringing eyeballs to the WNBA. It's bringing a conversation, but it has nothing to do with what's going on the court. So it's not about basketball. It's about what's happening with the male versus female trans debate that is going on. And I'm sure, you know, look, there's, you know, all press is good press, right? In this situation, it's, is it? We'll see. We'll talk a little bit about that, among other things. Plus, Buc-ee's is at it again, suing another little liquor store, convenience store, over their beaver logo. And wait till you hear where the convenience store is located. We'll discuss that as well. Chad Benson Show.
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1: So, Fauci, huh?
2: Mr. Chairman, on the vote of those present, the yeas are 8, the nays are 5. On the vote by proxy and for the record only, the yeas are 0, the nays are 2. On this vote, the yeas are 8, the nays are 5, and the motion is agreed to.
1: So he is going to be, well, they voted to hold him in contempt today. So, and refer him to the Justice Department for potential prosecution over his refusal to answer questions in the hearing last week over, what, 100 and some times that he pled the fifth. And so now we'll see what happens from there. Of course, this is, you know, is this a political witch hunt? Look, there's a lot of questions that we all like answered when it comes to not just Fauci, by the way, not just him, but also a lot of questions that need to be answered at the local level as states in, you know, went way overboard. Cities went way overboard with what was going on. But it starts at the top and people are looking at him. Do I think we'll get anything out of this? No. Do I think he's going to go to jail? No. But there was a lot of damage done, and people have a right to try to get to the truth. We would like the truth. As we know, government's not always transparent, and sometimes government will go a bit too far. Case in point, the reflecting pool. Ooh, the reflecting pool. What's going on with the reflecting pool? Well, a lot of stuff. Because you remember, Trump, prosecutions of Trump, the ridiculousness of this. I mean, we've talked about it. Some of it was so absolutely ridiculous. Changing the laws, moving things around, you know, just it was insane. Did he do the same thing to Mr. O'Hearn? So Mr. O'Hearn, the canoeist, the Olympic canoeist, right? That's not really his name, you know, Olympic canoeist O'Hearn, who they went after. Originally, they were going to hit him with a misdemeanor for like a $250 damage, but they bumped it up to $1,000 so that way it became a felony because Trump wanted to make sure that everybody knew that this was done by bad people who have destroyed his reflecting pool. Right? He wanted, and look, I'm happy that they're, you know, restoring some of this stuff around there back to some of its former glory. And I'm not foolish to think that people don't do stupid things, but I think we all

0: realized this was shoddy workmanship. So he gets hit with, you know, he's going to be prosecuted. He has to, you know, to see some of the evidence. He looks at the evidence and he's like, okay, this is bizarre, right? Because already in here, you know, I see what you guys are doing. Here's my evidence. You guys were driving over it. You were doing all kinds of things to it. The damage you could see was being done. And then he said, oh, I'm not quite done here. I'd like to know a little bit more. And a little bit more, he found out.
1: On June 27th, he files a motion for disclosure of the grand jury transcript. Because just because he's seen it doesn't mean anyone else can. He says, okay, hold up. There was only one witness in the grand jury hearing, a park policeman. And he said very clearly that the property was already damaged before Mr. Hearn allegedly touched it. He said the sole grand jury witness on damages testified the property was already damaged before Mr. Hearn allegedly touched it, that the same repairs would have been required regardless of Mr. Hearn's conduct, and he could not qualify any loss attributable to that conduct. Interesting, right?
0: Very interesting. So already you've got people going, this guy didn't do anything here. I mean, he didn't, you know, and anything that you were saying he did, you can't contribute the loss to him because so many other things were going on. There's more.
1: David Hearn files a supplement to that motion because apparently, whoopsie-dizzle, the prosecution accidentally forgot to turn over the last two pages of the grand jury transcript. I am pretty sure they thought that they ate by turning over these last two pages because they were going to shut down his argument. If he said there's no evidence of that $1,000, well, guess what, mofo? It turns out that the witness left the room for 20 minutes with the prosecutor, and then the prosecutor brought him back in, and wouldn't you know it, magically his memory changed when he came back in, and all of a sudden his whole story was different. He said, oh yeah, there was $1,000 more of damage. How could I forget that? And then the prosecutor said to the grand jury, and I quote, hopefully that kind of nailed that specific question, end quote. That, my friends, is how you lose your law license.
0: Yeah. So I want you guys to think about this. So this is an attorney who looks at all of these cases around the country and talks about the reality of what's being filed, what's not being filed. And he goes through and reads this. The attorney and the witness, so think about it, like the prosecution, if you will, gets to leave with the witness, and then they come back 20 minutes later, and the witness's story goes, oh, yeah, I remember that. Yeah, that's what happened. I know what I said earlier. Probably didn't happen. This is what really happened. Is anybody buying that?
1: Meanwhile, the record is full of filings by Jeanine Pirro trying to get these records sealed so the public can't see them. And the judge, in what I think is absolutely magical moment of chef's kiss, petty, chaotic energy, files a single page the next day that says all of these cases that are about people charged with vandalism related to the reflecting pool, we're just going to consolidate them into one case and have one shared evidence hearing in a couple days and let you all hash this out together. But the judge needn't have bothered. The prosecution filed motions to dismiss and all of those cases within the next 48 hours or so. They've taken a few days to get processed, but slowly they're all disappearing.
0: Yes, as they should. Look, if you caught somebody doing something, absolutely go after them. But there was tons of evidence that this was not that. This was not that. This was an embarrassment. And it's not even about what took place in the shoddy workmanship, if you will. It's the fact that you, Mr. President, have screamed about how unfair you've been treated by the justice system. You wanted to set up something to pay the January 6th political prisoners. And I'm not going to lie, did they over-prosecute? Hell yeah, they did in a lot of cases. It was ridiculous. I think we could recognize that. All of the cases? No. But you want to set up something for that, and then you're going after this guy when people that were there were like, yeah, I don't think anything really happened. And you are threatening to get rid of, you know, Judge Jeanine here. Whether you do or don't, I really don't care because I've interviewed her once or twice. Not the nicest cat in the world. But she was smart enough to go, yeah, this is, it's not what you know, it's what you can prove. And I can't prove any of this based on all

0: on is that the prosecution's only witness said that the damage came from a bad insulation and not these crazy vandals on the record weeks ago. And the office pushed forward anyway after encouraging him to possibly perjure himself.
1: If I'm O'Hearn, I'm going to sue based on exactly what took place and the fact that you did push hard. There's no doubt that that was ridiculous. Absolutely ridiculous. When you talk about weaponize something, that feels kind of weaponized, don't you think? What do you think? Let me know. 323-538-2423. At Chad Benson Show is your X, your Insta, your YouTube, and all the other good things. Meanwhile, flock cameras. There are a lot of people that are worried about, you know, what goes on with said flock cameras, and they should be worried. Once again, we can sit here and have the conversation about the spirit of which you think they're going to be used compared to how they're being used and what is coming from people saying, hey, look, you know, you got 100 and some thousand of these cameras all over the nation, people that have been wrongly, and I do mean wrongly, accused of doing things, people being stalked by their exes. I mean, it is insane. And I'm a big believer in freedom. And yes, safety is a wonderful thing. And while they'll say, look, we save somebody or we stop something from happening, and people will go, that's why we need them, it's not about whether or not those things can't or can happen, because they do happen. It's the reality of what's going to take place with the information. Where does that information end up? Who gets to control that information? Case in point, this lady.
2: My name is Chrisanna Elser, and on September 27, 2025, Sergeant Jamie Milliam came to my door accusing me of a $25 package theft.
3: Well, hi there.
4: Well, how are you doing?
3: I'm doing so good it should be illegal. Is Chrisanna available?
4: She's taking a nap right now. Can see if she can come out really quick.
3: Yeah, that's fine. Chrisanna, my name is Sergeant Jamie Milliman with the Columbine Valley Police Department.
2: Okay.
3: You don't know why I'm here?
2: No.
3: You drive through the town of Beaumont quite often?
2: No.
3: You know we have cameras in that town, and you can't get a breath of fresh air in or out of that place without us knowing, correct?
1: Okay. So you've got cameras. Can't first of all, scary. Can't get in and out of there without you knowing. Well, Chad, don't you feel safe? No, I feel like you're intruding on, you know, I don't know, freedom just to move around.
2: I was trying to figure out what was he talking about.
3: There was a theft of a package on Tuesday. So you don't drive there, but you've been driven through about 20 times this month. This is you, right?
5: And that was your truck?
2: And that was my truck.
3: I have you on camera.
2: Okay.
3: You taking a package and walking away. Is there any reason why you would have done that?
2: Nope.
3: Well, then I'll make this easy since you're just going to deny it.
2: We have cameras on our truck, so we can show you exactly where we were.
3: Well, I already know where you were. I've got a video of you.
1: And by the way, you've got video of her driving through a tiny little town. You don't have video of her stealing the packages. You're just going, well, I see this truck driving around, so this truck has to be the thief. You don't have video of her walking up stealing, and her truck has cameras. Her truck has monitoring because a business does that to make sure that you're not taking off with the stuff and doing certain things. Okay, we can get into this, but also a lot of people now just have cameras on the front of their stuff just in case crazy stuff happens.
2: I said to him, I said, we have evidence to provide you. He said, no, I'll see it in court. You can see the evidence I have when you go to court.
3: Nothing gets in or out of the town without us knowing.
2: Wait a minute.
3: And take a package. Well, there's no shushing. I don't
2: yes,
3: need to
2: there
3: be.
2: Yes, I need to know where this is.
3: It doesn't matter. I'll be giving this all to you.
2: You can show me right now.
3: Yes. No, I could, but you could also be honest with me. It is her. It is 100%. It is locked in. There is zero doubt. I wouldn't have come here unless I was 100% sure. 100%. It's all on video. I'm not making this up. I have no reason to make this up. There's your summons. You have to appear for this. You guys have a good afternoon.
1: You have to appear. Guess what? She brought all of her information. What do you think happened? She got an email saying, yeah, we're dropping the case. We're dropping the case. It's not whether or not in the spirit of it, it's good or bad. I think in the spirit of it, we can talk about.

0: yeah, stopping, you know, everything from, you know, bank robberies to, you know, silver alerts with an elderly person who's not quite all there to kidnap. You know, we can go over, there's a lot of that stuff that, yes, we can talk about that is good. But it's how it's going to be abused. And the fact that you've got the guy that's running Flock who called the deflocking people terrorist. They're a nonprofit organization. They're open source. You can go see. You can join. They're not advocating for you breaking or stealing. They want people to know the truth about what's going on. And you're calling them terrorist. That is insane. I don't know about you, but I don't want to be filmed 24/7, 365. Everywhere you go, everything that happens. We've already opted enough into that stuff. And if you're, and the way they always pitch it is, well, I guess you don't like safety. No, I like safety. I also like personal responsibility. But you know what I love? You know what I really love? Freedom. Freedom. That's what I love. What do you guys think? Let me know. 323-538-2423 at Chad Benson Show is your X, your Insta. Coming up, a little urban word of the day. 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
14: Deep states? 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Yeah. The Chad Benson Show.
11: You know, every once in a while, I'd like to teach the kids, the youth of America, that we, too, used to have urban words, and it's good every once in a while to remind them of that. And I gave a couple lessons to my youngster, Jack, yesterday about the fact that, yeah, we've got some urban words, too, that you guys use that you think that you control that was yours. You were wrong, my friend.
15: Now it's time for the urban word of the day. The young have a vocabulary all their own, and we break it down for you. It's called the urban word of the day.
11: All right, today's urban word, flophouse. And we got into this conversation because my son's mom had to have surgery, so she's kind of recovering. And I said, hey, let me buy you guys, you know, lunch and dinner for the next couple of days so you don't have to worry about it. And his friend's over visiting because Jack's helping out and stuff, so he wanted to have his buddies all hang out there because that's kind of the summer flophouse. And he goes, flophouse? What's that all about? What's that about, Dad? Flophouse? I said, yeah, that's where everybody comes and they just flop. They just hang out. It's the place to be. Right? My mom, she allowed our house to be a flop house when I was younger. All my soccer buddies would come and they basically stayed the summer. We'd hang out all the time. We'd train and play all day and, you know, have fun at night. Flop house is what his house is becoming. And he was like, oh, I didn't even know that. You know, I'm like, yeah, you didn't know that. Now you do because we too have urban words.
15: That was the urban word of the day. Now you know.
11: No, it was so much fun having our own little flop house when I was younger. College, you have a flop house as well. What do you guys think? Let me know. Love hearing from you right here on the Chad Benson Show. Coming up, hour number three of the program. A lot of stuff to get to. Our buddy Zach Abraham, Chief Investment Officer, Bulwark Capital, is going to join the program. Talk to him about the markets. Talk to him about what's going on in the Middle East. We'll talk a little bit about that as well. As we talked about the DSA, the MAGA people that are frustrated have left. They're looking around going, okay, what's next? Well, Tucker rolled out 10 points to what could be the new version on the right of the DSA. I'm not quite sure, but we'll talk a bit about that. A lot of stuff still to get to a little, you know, we got our what's trending and a bunch of other good things like that. So let's sit back, relax, and enjoy ourselves as we head into hour number three. If you miss any show, grab the podcast. Hour number three straight ahead. This is the Chad Benson Show.
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0: murdering her. Kircher's sister, Stephanie, spoke to Sky News about Knox's upcoming show.
1: In this instance, I think there was quite a sort of impact on many people. We felt very strongly that the violence surrounding the theme is not appropriate for a platform at a comedy show.
0: Rudy Herman Good from the Ivory Coast was eventually convicted of murder after his DNA was found at the crime scene. He was freed in 2021 after serving most of his 16-year sentence. A 51-year-old man is accused of turning off the air supply of a diver in Florida. He's now denying all charges in a new interview with ABC News. He was charged yesterday with second-degree murder. And a woman in Georgia is filing a lawsuit against Kaiser Permanente, saying she was wrongly diagnosed with cancer and had an unnecessary hysterectomy. I'm Mike Dabusky, ABC News.
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7: Revisiting a signature policy. Good morning, I'm Gordon Deal, along with Nicole Murray on this Friday, August 7th. Glad you could be with us. Here's what we have for you this hour.
8: President Trump has signed two executive orders designed to crack down again on birthright citizenship.
7: A powerful senator wants the Justice Department to prosecute Dr. Anthony Fauci for his refusal to answer COVID questions.
8: A judge in New Mexico has ordered Meta to pay more than $900 million for failing to protect kids from social media harm.
7: And Americans consider their own post-World Cup travel.
9: The post-World Cup travel effect is about what happens next, and can that momentum be sustained and converted into a mega decade of travel?
7: Consumer analyst Regina Lewis on how to rethink stateside vacations. President Trump has signed two executive orders aimed at cracking down on birthright citizenship. It's a new but narrower attempt after the Supreme Court rejected his previous effort. The administration argues the new directive falls outside the purview of the Supreme Court ruling. White House Deputy Chief of Staff Stephen Miller said the first executive order makes babies ineligible if their parents are, quote, alien enemies of the United States or members of large categories of people who lobby and act on behalf of foreign governments.
10: The 14th Amendment was passed exclusively in the aftermath of the Civil War so that to ensure that the children of slaves would be citizens. It had no other meaning and purpose outside of that. And that's been clear, obviously, since the day that it was passed.
7: The second order instructs agencies to take steps to limit foreigners from traveling to the U.S., specifically to have children born here, known as birth tourism. The order does not specify how officials would screen for people intending to come to the U.S. for the express purpose of giving birth. President Trump is demanding investigations into reports of depleted munitions stockpiles, believing it can weaken the U.S. position during negotiations with Iran. Trump made the demand after weeks of media headlines describing depleted munitions levels associated with the war. despite administration assurances.

0: assurances that the U.S. has what it needs to fight Tehran and world powers such as Russia and China. The White House has maintained the U.S. has enough munitions for any operation, but acknowledged yesterday that some munitions were more available than others.
1: And we have an unlimited supply, and so we're in great shape. But with that being said, we always want more. We have to have more. We have other things maybe come up.
0: Separately, Iran is warning fellow Gulf states that it will hit their oil, power, and water plants unless they convince Trump to end U.S. strikes on Iran and instead seek a negotiated end to the war. Also, an attack by Yemen's Houthis on southern Saudi Arabia wounded 11 civilians yesterday. The kingdom warned coordinated attacks by the Houthis and others were imminent. A Senate committee has voted to hold Dr. Anthony Fauci in contempt of Congress for refusing to answer lawmakers' questions last week about his handling of the COVID-19 pandemic. Senators voted 8-5 on the resolution along party lines, which was brought by the Homeland Security and Governmental Affairs Committee's chairman, Rand Paul of Kentucky. He's also asking the Justice Department to prosecute Dr. Fauci, the former top infectious disease official.
2: And really doesn't have to go before the Senate. There is some precedent for doing it that way, and it still may be done that way. But for now, we will hand carry this over to the Attorney General.
0: The vote by the Senate committee yesterday came just over a week after Fauci invoked the Fifth Amendment more than 100 times before that same committee, following the release of diaries he kept that shed new light on his response to the pandemic. It also comes after a lawmakers panel said it obtained a copy of the doctor's iPhone records from his time working for the government. If you've missed anything from today's show, you can always catch a podcast of it. It's available every day on Apple, Google, Spotify, or wherever you get your podcasts. 11 minutes now after the hour on This Morning, America's First News.
3: 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I've been surfing here since I was a kid. 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
0: Thanks for joining us. Welcome into Friday. The narrow victory by Abdul El-Sayed in Michigan's Democratic Senate primary Tuesday is both a landmark win for the party's insurgent left wing and a sign that the battle with centrists over the party's course is far from settled. Analysis from Aaron Zittner, reporter and editor at the Wall Street Journal. Aaron, first off, how did he pull it off?
14: Well, he appealed to the heart of the Democratic Party. He had an agenda that was ambitious, liberal, but not necessarily plausible. The kinds of things he's pushing for are not necessarily the kinds of things that can actually get enacted. But he appealed to kind of the ambitions of the party, and he picked a couple of issues that are registering very well right now. Limits on aid to Israel. He was against military aid to Israel. Like a lot of candidates this year, he's running on Medicare for all. And we can unpack what that means, because it means different things to different people these days. Things like free child care, abolishing ICE, these are not going to happen, but they're a sense of ambitious direction, and they were a contrast to the more kind of down-to-earth, quotidian things that his opponent, Haley Stevens, was pressing. Things that in the past made for very successful candidacies in Michigan. Worker training, protecting the auto industry, fixing the potholes in the roads. That's kind of the orientation that she had, whereas El-Sayed was unabashedly ambitious and progressive.
0: What does his narrow margin of victory mean, Aaron?
14: Well, look, there are two things to say about that. One is, first of all, he won. And he won even though he was wildly outspent by maybe 10-1 even by Haley Stevens. And the entire leadership of the Democratic Party, the establishment wing, lined up behind Haley Stevens. Chuck Schumer, the head of the Democrats in the Senate, Gretchen Whitmer, the governor of Michigan, Gary Peters, the outgoing senator. He's giving up the seat that this race is going to fill. They all endorsed Haley Stevens. And so to have an upstart candidate from the insurgent wing win is a milestone, and win not in a blue place like New York City, but a real swing state, a presidential swing state in the Midwest. That's something new. At the same time, this was pretty much a 50-50 race, and so it doesn't resolve where the heart of the party is. Is it with kind of the traditional center of the party, where Haley Stevens was, a more moderate position, or is it part of this upstart insurgent left wing? Is that where the heart is right now?
0: Yeah. We're speaking with Aaron Zittner, reporter and editor at the Wall Street Journal. The story is called Progressive Victory in Michigan Senate Primary Deepens Democratic Divide. Go back to what you mentioned earlier and how Medicare for all means different things to different people.
14: Yeah, a lot of candidates are running on Medicare for all, both those on the left and a few of those in the center. But keep in mind, you know, Joe Biden did not support Medicare for all. Kamala Harris did and found it problematic and had to back away, because strictly speaking, Medicare for all would create one government-run, single-payer healthcare system in which there might be some room for private insurance as an ancillary feature, but strictly speaking, the government would become our insurance company. And look, there's something like 168 million people, you know, fact check me on the number, but it's a huge number of people who get their healthcare through their employers at work, and a huge number who have private insurance, and it would be hugely disruptive to change everybody's insurance that way. So when people say they're for Medicare for all, in some cases they might mean really Medicare for all, which curtails private insurance, or it might mean something directionally
0: Thanks, Aaron. Aaron Zitner, reporter and editor at The Wall Street Journal. 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Did you hear that? Listen very carefully. That's my phone. No spam calls, no spam texts. I love the silence. 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Here's Nicole Murray.
12: And now, the three big things you need to know. Number one.
4: President Trump has signed a pair of executive orders that are aimed at cracking down on birthright citizenship. They will expand the categories of people who are ineligible for birthright citizenship and ban tourists from coming to the U.S. solely to give birth. White House Deputy Chief of Staff Stephen Miller.
15: To expand the definitions of people who are ineligible for birthright citizenship. That includes, for example, alien enemies of the United States, members of foreign terrorist organizations, and large categories of people who lobby and act on behalf of foreign governments.
4: On the same subject, the Supreme Court voided a similar executive order earlier this year.
12: Number two.
4: Administration officials say President Trump has ordered new investigations into the leaks of the Pentagon's munitions stockpile, adding that it makes the U.S. look weak amid peace negotiations with Iran. Trump claiming the U.S.'s stockpiles are full.
1: We have other things maybe come up, maybe come up, and maybe don't come up. Hopefully nothing else does come up. But we're in very good shape. We have literally massive amounts of ammunition.
4: Meanwhile, Yemen's Houthis have launched an attack in southern Saudi Arabia, wounding 11 civilians.
12: Number three.
4: Police say a man charged with starting a wildfire in Spokane, Washington, has confessed to the crime, adding that he planned the blaze for weeks. The suspect, identified as 37-year-old Aaron Farinacci, also created a device to start the wildfire. Senate Republicans have blocked New Jersey Senator Cory Booker's attempt to close Delaney Hall following the death of a detainee earlier this month, Booker calling the decision a disregard for human health.
16: I'm now asking for a unanimous consent to pass the Delaney Hall Closure Act, which will close Delaney Hall within 90 days. They're out of excuses. We are out of time. How many more people should die?
4: Delaney Hall was the site of intense protests in June. A New Jersey woman has filed a $10 million lawsuit alleging she suffered severe injuries after getting struck in the head by a baseball bat during a New York Yankees home game. 37-year-old Stephanie DeLuck said she was injured on June 2nd. The Powerball jackpot is once again climbing, reaching an estimated $856 million. It's the eighth largest jackpot in the game's history.
0: I can't believe, like, the numbers that come out of these jackpots.
4: I always like to imagine, like, what would I buy first? No?
0: And?
4: Maybe like a major vacation. Major. Like major. Months long.
0: Oh, major.
4: Yes.
0: Got it. 22 minutes after the hour.
17: That'll be $84.52.
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0: Pleasure with us. Americans shifting their travel plans. The post-World Cup travel effect is just getting started. Regina Lewis, consumer analyst, says it took millions of foreigners to remind Americans how much of the USA they have not seen. Regina, what are we seeing?
24: Well, there's no question that the World Cup was a catalyst for U.S. travel and tourism. The post-World Cup travel effect is about what happens next, and can that momentum be sustained and converted into what could be a mega decade of travel to and within the United States, particularly because of the pipeline of global events. When you're talking about two different Olympics, the potential for a Women's World Cup, the Men's Rugby World Cup, and that's before you get into our own events like Super Bowl and March Madness.
0: Yeah. All right, so what's your prediction here? Are we suddenly going to sort of rediscover our own territory here as Americans?
24: Well, that is an immediate follow-on effect. And I got to tell you, Gordon, it's so interesting. It took millions of foreigners to inspire Americans to see their own country with fresh eyes. But their enthusiasm was contagious. I mean, they came here, they went through our airports, they stayed in our hotels, and they went well beyond the gateway cities we're famous for, the New Yorks and LAs, and even well beyond the host cities, venturing into cities and suburbs and neighborhoods where they weren't even expected. And then they raved about it in social media posts that were too big, too authentic, and frankly, too refreshing to ignore. Americans saw that. They're proud of how we welcome the world, and now they're eager to go see more of the country. It was a big eye-opener.
0: You said something there that made me think. When you mentioned that they ventured into the suburbs, that sort of struck me as maybe the Airbnb effect. Because with if you're coming to see a soccer game, maybe you're staying in the city, in a hotel.
24: In part, I'm even calling it the Great American Sleepover. It might be the legacy of the 2026 World Cup. They stayed all kinds of places, and the lines really blurred because they came to America. They didn't differentiate between, oh, well, I am going to Seattle, or I'm going to Detroit, right, or Kansas City. It really bled into the Lawrence Kansases of the world, into the entire Pacific Northwest. And I think that what that tells us is we should give ourselves permission to do the same. We tend to travel quite literally in our own country and passively. We take the same trips. Now, I'm all for tradition, but do we let that breathe a little? And that's what I'm noticing. I've been to 14 states in the last 15, 20 days, and you can hear a change in sentiment. Suddenly, a young mother in Jonesboro, Arkansas, says to me that her husband said, honey, come here, watch this. And she said, Chase, you don't even like soccer. He said, no.

0: That's not the point. They watch it. They see all of these fans. They cut away to Boston and Rhode Island. And then they have a conversation. You know, we've never been to Boston.
1: Wow.
0: Maybe we should do that someday. This is a young couple that just changed their travel bucket list. They're going to be traveling, Gordon, for decades, right?
1: Yeah.
0: So they're at the very front end of this. That really could have a compound effect over time.
1: No, that's cool. We're speaking with Regina Lewis, consumer analyst, and we're talking about the post-World Cup travel effect. I thought it was interesting you said the foreigners who came here to watch soccer participated. What did
0: yes.
1: you mean by that?
0: They were all in. They did not travel across oceans to just watch. And by being all in, that means, you know, they wore the jersey, if you will. They sat at the counter. They tasted the food. Now, we can't all go to Walmart for the first time or Buc-ee's and be, you know, have shock and awe. But it's a big country, and there are distinct regional differences.
1: Thanks, Regina. Regina Lewis, consumer analyst. 30 minutes now after the hour on This Morning, America's First News.

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4: Thanks for spending time with us. Welcome into Friday, August 7th. Gordon Deal with Nicole Murray. Some of our top stories and headlines: two new executive orders from President Trump targeting birthright citizenship. A powerful senator wants Dr. Anthony Fauci prosecuted for failing to answer questions about his COVID strategy. Police say the man accused of starting a devastating wildfire in Spokane, Washington, has confessed to starting at least 25 other blazes. A state judge in New Mexico orders Meta to pay an additional $567 million in civil penalties in a child safety case. And the strangers who stepped in to help an elderly man being robbed in Arizona. We'll have that story in about 20 minutes. This portion of the program is brought to you by Robinhood. Your money, your move. The Labor Department this morning releases the July jobs report. Here's a preview from Mark Hamrick, chief economic analyst at the Hamrick Brief. Mark, what can we expect?
5: Gordon, this job market has had some consistent patterns over recent months. It was particularly weak last year when we basically added no new jobs. And that's picked up this year, so that's the good part. But I would say it continues to be a low fire job market. And I'm adding to that now a different facet, and that is low confidence. And the reason I say low confidence is because among the variety of data sets that we look at, and these are all widely reported, this is one that comes from the Bureau of Labor Statistics, part of the U.S. Department of Labor, job openings report. Part of that shows the rate at which people are quitting their jobs, and that's remarkably low. And the quits rate, as it's called, is often examined for a sign of worker confidence. So if people are sort of quitting left and right, that shows they're confident that they are either getting a new job or they can get a new job, and that's low. So not a lot of jobs being added. Fortunately, not a lot of people being thrown overboard, at least in terms of historical trends, and also few people quitting their jobs. So it's, I'm not going to say it's a Goldilocks economy. It's far from that. But it is not too hot and not too cold.
4: Okay. How about applications for jobless benefits?
5: That is a remarkable thing. I mean, we have recently seen new jobless claims, people filing for unemployment for the very first time, go to the lowest levels recently since 1969. I know, by the way, the U.S. population has grown a lot since then, and yet the number compares. So, yeah, not much change there. Where we are seeing some noteworthy changes, though, is that the number of people who are continuing to remain on unemployment, and let's remember, unemployment doesn't go on forever. Usually it's about 26 weeks. But that number is rising. So that indicates that it's taking people longer to find a job. And we also are seeing that people are exiting the labor force, meaning essentially they're giving up or they've decided, you know what, I'm not going to work anymore.
4: We're speaking with Mark Hamrick, chief economic analyst at the Hamrick Brief, and we're talking about the July employment report. Who actually in this environment then is creating jobs? Is there any trend there?
5: Really, what we're seeing, and we know that there are certain sectors of the economy that are doing much better than others, and the primary area that's growing by, you know, leaps and bounds is all of that which is associated with data centers and artificial intelligence. And yet at the same time, in the data we get from Challenger Gray and Christmas, which counts job cut announcements, tech is also leading the way on job cuts. So that's an interesting thing. It may be that some kinds of technology are growing very well and some are slowing down. I think that's probably the best way to read that. And of course, AI is facing backlashes in many different ways where, like for the county I live in, near Washington, D.C. in Maryland, the county government just said, you know what, no more data centers for a while. And people are worried about the impacts on water as well as electricity consumption and prices. In the jobs data we get on Friday, it'll be interesting to see whether we continue to see healthcare and social services lead the way, because that had really been the backbone of what little jobs creation we have been having, particularly over the past year.
6: Yeah. What does the Fed do with this information here, Mark, if anything?
5: That's kind of a mess right now, to be honest, because the markets and economists and journalists are all sort of scratching their heads going, why didn't the Fed raise interest rates last time around when the new chairman, Kevin Warsh, is really pounding the table saying inflation is unacceptably high? I mean, they are saying, for example, the component of their legal mandate, price stability, will be achieved, which is translated to 2% inflation. Well, recently, inflation's been running, depending on which measure, basically 3.5 to 4%. And so, in terms of the jobs report, I think the Fed basically looks at the job market and says, you know what, that's pretty close to full employment. We're not going to get much lower than where we are in the unemployment rate. And so that's not a problem we need to worry about. Now, if we saw deterioration in the job market, whether particularly with a rise in the unemployment rate well above where it has been, then they'd have to take that more seriously.
6: Thanks, Mark. That is Mark Hamrick, Chief Economic Analyst at The Hamrick Brief. 20 minutes now in front of the hour on This Morning, America's First News. Coming up next, a grueling fantasy football punishment.
7: 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Now, seeing my grandson out on the water, it means everything to me. 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

0: high in the air and lands in front of the pitcher's mound and slaps the ground. Now, this was on full display this week when Yan got into his first game for the Mets on Wednesday. Social media commenters had mixed reactions to this unusual display of excitement from a big leaguer. Some slammed it as bush league and disrespecting the game, and others welcomed it, pointing out that if batters are allowed to flip their bats and admire their home runs, then pitchers should be allowed to show some spunk when they strike someone out.
1: Man.
0: What are your thoughts on this? You seem like you're an old school guy, right?
1: I don't like
0: Yeah.
1: I don't like it.
0: Yeah. I don't mind pitchers like kind of pumping their fists or getting excited,
1: sure.
0: But this I think is a little over the top.
1: And listen, in a key moment, in a big game,
0: right?
1: Yes. Pump the fist.
0: Yeah.
1: Yeah, that's okay. That's normal.
0: Uh-huh.
1: Hopping in the air the way he does and then slamming the ground, that's a no. You win like a walk-off, or that's like the final strikeout of the game.
0: Right.
1: In a big game, yep. World Series, it made me think of Jesse Orosco in 1986.
0: Oh,
1: he
0: yes.
1: won the World Series on a strikeout.
0: Right.
1: He did that hop and slammed the ground.
0: Right.
1: Good. You're on a miserable team that's not even competing like the New York Mets.
0: Uh-huh.
1: Do the strikeout, walk back to the mound, get the ball, face the next batter.
0: On a Wednesday night in Cleveland when your team is terrible in the sixth inning, right?
1: Yeah.
0: It wasn't
1: yeah.
0: even the end of the inning. It was like the first out of the inning or something
1: yeah.
0: like that. Yeah, I'm worried about him getting himself hurt. I mean,
1: right.
0: a Mets pitcher actually hurt himself celebrating in the World Baseball Classic a few years ago, jumping up and down on mm-hmm. the mound, hurt his knee, and he's out for the whole season.
1: Right.
0: So I'm worried about that aspect as well.
1: Right. I'm surprised he didn't, like in the minor leagues where fields are maybe not as groomed
0: right.
1: quite as well as major league fields.
0: Yeah.
1: Rolling an ankle after a jump, because he jumps high.
0: I
1: He's
0: know.
1: Got some hops.
0: I know. He really does. I mean, you know, I guess everybody's cool with it. Coaches are cool with it. No one's really tried to get him to stop. So
1: slamming the ground or
0: yeah.
1: jam a finger or something,
0: I don't
1: sprain
0: know.
1: The wrist. Yeah.
0: I feel like in the minors you can get away with that better than in the majors.
1: Yeah.
0: I think at some point he might kind of dial it back a little bit. And we know the last of the fantasy football punishments are being doled out before the new season starts in a month. And here's another one that has people asking whether it's really a punishment at all. ESPN social media accounts posted clips from a man whose punishment was to take 7 consecutive flights around the country over 2 straight days for coming in last in his league. This is all while wearing a t-shirt that reads, "Ask me about my fantasy football punishment." Social media commenters weren't sure what to make of this. Some said this could have been a prize, depending on where he was going. Some needed more information, like how much time does he get to spend in each city. And some said they'd use this as an opportunity to rack up frequent flyer miles really quickly.
1: Yeah. I would imagine he doesn't spend much time in each city because he's got to complete this in 2 days, right?
0: Yeah, I guess so. I mean, I guess it also depends on kind of what kind of seating he has. Because for me, if I'm sitting in coach that entire time and my knees are banging up in front of that seat in front
1: yeah.
0: of me, that is a punishment. I don't care where I'm going or what I'm doing. I am being punished.
1: Yeah, toss in the middle seat.
0: Yeah,
1: if
0: yeah.
1: that was
0: oh,
1: some
0: yeah.
1: sort of requirement
0: right.
1: here.
0: Maybe the middle seat. Yeah, we need more details.
1: Yeah.
0: Find out just how grueling this actually was.
1: Thanks, Mike. 13 minutes now in front of the hour on This Morning, America's First News.
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12: Thanks for joining us. Three simple characteristics in middle age likely to play a major role in cognitive health, keeping your brain sharp as you age. A new study finds people who checked these boxes lived about 30 years without dementia compared to 17 years for people who didn't. The researchers found people who avoided smoking, high blood pressure, and diabetes had nearly 13 more years without developing dementia. It's not a disease in itself. It's a collection of symptoms, dementia. Vascular dementia, the second most common form after Alzheimer's disease, happens when blood flow is blocked or reduced, limiting oxygen to the brain and damaging tissue. Poor blood flow could also play a role in developing Alzheimer's, which is caused by toxic proteins accumulating in the brain that would normally be carried away by healthy blood vessels. Smoking, diabetes, and hypertension are three of the biggest factors affecting blood vessels. 8 minutes now in front of the hour on This Morning. Once again, here's Nicole Murray.
11: And now, the three big things you need to know. Number one.
13: President Trump has signed two executive orders targeting birthright citizenship and birth tourism, saying his administration is taking a new approach after the Supreme Court rejected a similar move earlier this year.
14: People are building businesses around it. From wealthy people are building businesses around birthright citizenship. That's not the way it's supposed to work. It's a disgrace. They're buying their way in.
13: Trump's earlier executive order aimed to limit automatic birthright citizenship under the 14th Amendment.
11: Number two.
13: A Republican-led Senate committee has voted to hold Dr. Anthony Fauci in contempt of Congress for refusing to answer lawmakers' questions about his handling of the COVID-19 pandemic. Committee Chairman Rand Paul of Kentucky, who is asking for the Justice Department to prosecute Fauci.
15: Seeking the truth is not a witch hunt. Accountability is not vengeance. Accountability is what stands between the American people and a repeat of the mistakes and the very real consequences of the past.
11: Number three.
13: The remains of two people have been found in an Arizona backyard as police search for a missing father and mother whose son is believed to have fled the country. Avondale officer Daniel Benedidez asking for the public's help locating 27-year-old Matthew Flores.
16: If they know anything about him and his activity over the past few days, please give us a call and let us know. I can't give you specifics on where to look in the world. All I can say is that he fled the country.
13: The human remains have not yet been identified. At least six people have been killed today, and more than a dozen others were injured in a school shooting that took place in Bangkok, Thailand. Police say they have identified the shooter as a student, but did not reveal their identity. Kentucky Republican Senator Mitch McConnell said that he has been discharged from a rehabilitation center nearly 2 months after he was hospitalized. The statement did not say when McConnell is expected to return to Capitol Hill. The New York Post reports that California residents have been ranked as the worst tippers in the country, giving on average roughly 17%. The most generous, Delaware diners, who leave an average tip of roughly 22%.
12: I'm in that 22 range.
13: Yeah,
12: 22. As long as you smile and you're reasonably friendly.
13: It takes a lot for it to go below 20% for me.
12: Yeah.
13: But I'm surprised at California. I thought that state had money. Like, I thought they would be more generous if you know.
12: Maybe all the other taxes they pay.
13: Oh, that's
12: just
13: true.
12: Warn them out.
13: Yeah, that's fair.
12: 6 minutes now in front of the hour.

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9: 1037 KFQD. Thanks for being with us. When a robbery suspect followed a 70-year-old man into a restaurant in Tucson, Arizona, bystanders sprang to action. The Tucson Police Department released surveillance video and officer body cam video of the incident from last month on its Facebook page. In the video, you see the elderly man enter the restaurant using a walker, which held a backpack with his belongings. Moments later, the 34-year-old suspect can be seen coming through the door, wrestling the backpack from the victim, who then fell to the ground. That's when three bystanders got involved. They went after the robber and got him to drop the backpack before he could exit the store. He then ran off. The bystanders then helped the victim pick up his belongings and make sure he was okay. Police tracked the suspected robber down in a matter of minutes and arrested him for attempted robbery. The victim was treated for minor injuries. That'll do it for this hour. For Nicole Murray and Mike Gavin, I'm Gordon Deal. Thanks for listening to This Morning, America's First News.

0: Every year, Steve Faircow climbs the stairs of the John Hancock Center in Chicago, 94 floors to the top.
1: It's called the hustle up the Hancock.
0: It's hard to believe when you watch Steve today that a few years ago, his lungs were failing and he was

0: fighting to survive.
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0: That is disappointing news, probably angering news, but the preservation of life is in our foremost thoughts and in the front of every decision we make when we talk about these evacuation zones.
1: Spokane County Sheriff John Knowles there, who points to toxic fumes and hazardous materials as the main reasons why the area remains hazardous. I'm Mike Dabusky, ABC News.
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1: Trump tries again. Good morning, I'm Gordon Deal, along with Nicole Murray, on this Friday, August 7th. Glad you could be with us. Here's what's up this hour.
2: President Trump has signed a pair of executive orders that target birthright citizenship for a second time.
1: The parents of Instagram and Facebook must pay another $567 million in a New Mexico child safety lawsuit.
2: Police in Washington State say the man accused of starting a wildfire in Spokane has confessed to starting 25 other blazes.
1: And how worried should we be about cyber attacks on our water systems?
3: What we're seeing happen is that hackers are compromising particular technologies that control processes within water utilities. So it might control pumps or valves or switches.
1: Cybersecurity policy expert Annie Fixler on why water systems are easy targets and how they can be shored up. President Trump has signed two executive orders that he says are aimed at cracking down on birthright citizenship. It's a new but narrower attempt after the Supreme Court rejected his previous effort. The administration argues the new directive falls outside the purview of the Supreme Court ruling. White House Deputy Chief of Staff Stephen Miller.
4: You can go back and you can read the congressional debates. This is not something that's even seriously contested by anybody.
1: The White House is taking specific aim at what's known as birth tourism, in which pregnant foreigners travel to the U.S. to give birth. The executive orders also limit the rights of children born to foreign government employees in the U.S. and children of people who are classified as alien enemies. The Supreme Court had struck down Trump's earlier executive order, which targeted immigrants here illegally or temporarily. The Center for Immigration Studies estimates that between 20,000 and 25,000

0: and mothers came to the U.S. for birth tourism in a period between 2016 and 2017. President Trump is demanding investigations into reports of depleted munitions stockpiles, believing it can weaken the U.S. position during negotiations with Iran. Trump made the demand after weeks of media headlines describing depleted munitions levels associated with the war, despite administration assurances that the U.S. has what it needs to fight Tehran and world powers like Russia and China. The White House has maintained the U.S. has enough munitions for any operation, but acknowledged yesterday that some munitions were more available than others.
1: We have other things maybe come up, maybe come up, and maybe don't come up. Hopefully nothing else does come up. But we're in very good shape. We have literally massive amounts of ammunition.
0: Separately, Iran is warning fellow Gulf states that it will hit their oil, power, and water plants unless they convince Trump to end U.S. strikes on Iran and instead seek a negotiated end to the war. Also, an attack by Houthis in Yemen on southern Saudi Arabia wounded 11 civilians yesterday. The kingdom warned coordinated attacks by the Houthis and others were imminent. A Senate committee has voted to hold Dr. Anthony Fauci in contempt of Congress for refusing to answer lawmakers' questions last week about his handling of the COVID pandemic. Senators voted 8-5 on the resolution along party lines, which was brought by Homeland Security and Government Affairs Committee's Chairman Rand Paul of Kentucky.
2: Seeking the truth is not a witch hunt. Accountability is not vengeance. Accountability is what stands between the American people and a repeat of the mistakes and the very real consequences of the past.
0: Senator Paul is also asking the Justice Department to prosecute Dr. Fauci, the top former infectious disease official. The vote by the Senate committee yesterday came just a week after Fauci invoked the Fifth Amendment more than 100 times before that same committee, following the release of diaries he kept that shed new light on his response to the pandemic. It also comes after a lawmakers panel said it obtained a copy of the doctor's iPhone records from his time working for the government. 10 minutes now after the hour on This Morning, America's First News.
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0: Glad you could be with us. Welcome into Friday. New questions for Democrats heading into the November elections. One, can Michigan Democratic Senate nominee Abdul El-Sayed, a progressive who's popular among college-educated voters, coalesce the support of Democratic constituencies who backed his opponent? Here's Joey Garrison, White House reporter at USA Today. Joey, what are they?
11: Well, I think there's a couple questions. That's one of them. He needs to do better among some of the core demographic, Democratic core constituencies that he struggled with during this primary win. He didn't do great among Black and senior voters in Detroit, for example. You know, that's the hotbed of Democrats in Michigan. He needs to shore up that base right there. But he also needs to expand this coalition to independent voters, moderate voters, people who don't consider themselves to be, don't affiliate themselves with Democrats or Republicans. That's actually a very large group of the voting electorate in Michigan. And he's got to, you know, convince them that somebody with his progressive credentials, somebody who is seen as very far left and who is aligned with Bernie Sanders, he has to convince them that they should vote for him rather than Republican Mike Rogers.
0: He did well with college-educated voters. Is that my understanding?
11: Yeah, I mean, so college-educated voters, and that's really what's becoming the bread and butter of Democrats. These are this includes younger voters who really kind of electrified behind his candidacy, and yeah, more affluent college-educated voters, particularly college-educated white voters. And it's kind of an interesting contrast here because, you know, El-Sayed, his big campaign is focused very much on a populist message of energizing the working class. But in polling, then during the election that we saw play out, you know, he struggles with the working class voters more so than even typical Democratic candidates have in recent years. That's a demographic, particularly white working class voters, that Trump and Republicans have done a lot better than the Democrats in recent years. But you see him even struggling more so with that voting bloc than typical Democrats. So, you know, to win in Michigan, he's got to improve there.
0: We're speaking with Joey Garrison, White House correspondent at USA Today. The story is called El-Sayed Won. Now a complicated path awaits Dems in must-win Michigan. That is a reference to Abdul El-Sayed, who won the Democratic primary race for Senate in Michigan, now faces the Republican Mike Rogers in the general election. This is who Republicans wanted on the Democratic side, correct?
11: Yeah, I mean, the Haley Stevens, the representative, U.S. Congresswoman who he defeated, that was seen, and polling showed this as well, the more competitive candidate against Rogers in a general election. Polling generally showed her up, whereas polling El-Sayed versus Rogers more of a kind of a toss-up or even Rogers ahead. And, you know, Michigan is a state, you know, that hasn't voted Republican for U.S. Senate in a while. It really needs to be, a lock for Democrats if they have any hope of taking control back of the Senate. If you think about it, there's a 53-47 margin right now, Republicans controlling the Senate. So, you know, Democrats could take over three. Let's say they take over three Republican-held seats in Maine, Texas, North Carolina. All those seem competitive right now. Well, you know, that none of that would matter if they were to lose Michigan. You know, so they've made the Michigan race by nominating El-Sayed a lot harder than it would have been with Stevens. Now, I think supporters of El-Sayed would counter that, saying that he taps into voters that might not have been interested in the race. But I think the polling shows it's pretty clear that this is more of an uphill fight now for Democrats to hold on to Michigan.
0: Yeah. Also, El-Sayed, supporter of Medicare for All, abolishing immigration and customs enforcement? Are these the types of things we expect to hear from Republicans during campaign season?
11: Well, I don't know if Republicans are going to...

0: Hit him for that. I mean,
1: yeah, I think they're going to hit him for that. And I think you've already seen Trump go after him in particular for some of the criticisms he's made about Israel. I mean, he's very much shown himself to be in opposition of the Israeli government, and that's an issue, Israel and Gaza, that's really split Democrats. Trump is trying to seize on that.
0: Thanks, Joey. Joey Garrison, White House reporter at USA Today. 20 minutes now after the hour on This Morning, America's First News. Here's Nicole Murray.
2: And now, the three big things you need to know. Number one.
3: President Trump has signed a pair of executive orders that are aimed at cracking down on birthright citizenship. They will expand the categories of people who are ineligible for birthright citizenship and ban tourists from coming to the U.S. solely to give birth. White House Deputy Chief of Staff Stephen Miller.
4: The 14th Amendment was passed exclusively in the aftermath of the Civil War so that to ensure that the children of slaves would be citizens. It had no other meaning and purpose outside of that. And that's been clear, obviously, since the day that it was passed.
3: On the same subject, the Supreme Court voided a similar executive order earlier this year.
2: Number two.
3: Administration officials say President Trump has ordered new investigations into the leaks of the Pentagon's munitions stockpile, adding that it makes the U.S. look weak amid peace negotiations with Iran. Trump claiming the U.S.'s stockpiles are full.
5: And we have an unlimited supply, and so we're in great shape. But with that being said, we always want more. We have to have more. We have other things maybe come up.
3: Reuters reports that Iran also warned of more planned attacks if President Trump does not halt strikes in the Middle East.
2: Number three.
3: Police say a man charged with starting a wildfire in Spokane, Washington, has confessed to the crime, adding that he planned the blaze for weeks. The suspect, identified as 37-year-old Aaron Farinacci, also created a device to start the wildfire. State health officials report that a flesh-eating bacteria found in warm coastal waters is responsible for at least 5 deaths so far this year in Louisiana. There have been at least 9 total cases of Vibrio fulminificus, and all patients were hospitalized. Kellogg says it will remove artificial colors from all of its cereals by the end of the year. The change comes 1 year ahead of schedule. An Adobe workforce study says that 77% of Generation Z workers are taking micro joy breaks to help them be more productive. These are brief moments spent doing something enjoyable, like listening to music, taking a walk, or chatting with coworkers.
0: Or grabbing their binky or their blankie and having a little private moment to themselves, a little Generation Z.
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0: So Nicole and I had a little technical issue as we were chatting about her last story, this workforce story about Gen Z workers taking micro joy breaks to help them be more productive. Always have fun poking fun at Generation Z. Meanwhile, every day, millions of people plan their lives around the default weather apps on their smartphones, right? Small businesses are asking if you'd kindly do a little more homework when doing your planning. Here's Emily Stewart, senior correspondent at Business Insider. Emily, what did you look at?
17: Yeah, so this is one I've started to hear from small business owners locally, and you know, bartenders, managers of businesses, that they say, you know, I kind of live and die by these apps on our phones and that little rain icon, right? And most people will have a weather app on their phones and they know what I'm talking about, right? You open the weather app, you see that it has 3 days from now a cloud, and you say, well, I'm going to stay home instead of going to the beach. And what happens to these business owners is that they're saying, okay, you saw the icon of doom. You didn't show up. Actually, it didn't rain at all, or it rained for a half hour at 3 a.m. You know, your day is not as fun, but also my business is not having much fun either because you are not here.
0: Jeez. All right. So you spoke to the Brooklyn Beach Shop in Coney Island. It's I think it's a father-daughter who own it. Explain what they go through with this.
17: Yeah, so this is this woman named Maya who really has been thinking about this for a long time, to the point that she spoke to the then Lieutenant Governor Kathy Hochul when she came out to Coney Island here in New York and said, hey, can you do something about this? And you know what she says, what I'm saying, you know, they're a beach shop, so they sell, you know, souvenirs, things like that. And they really live and die by whether or not people think it's going to be a nice day outside, right? Because especially here, you know, in Coney Island, it's at the end of the subway. It is a day trip. There are no hotels there, which was something I hadn't really thought about. But she said, you know, if you're kind of in a tourist destination and it rains, like, it's too late anyway. But for her, nobody shows up if they think it's going to rain. And so there are days, again, where she says, you know, it looks like it's going to rain. Or it did look like it a few days ago, so nobody comes. Actually, the day wound up being fine, or it rained for 20 minutes, or maybe it was a little bit cloudy, but, you know, that's nice too. There won't be lines. But basically, she said, I mean, to the point where she really, for a while, started to track, like, what the actual weather did versus what the apps were saying.
0: Oh,
17: because
0: wow.
17: It really has, she's really down the rabbit hole here, but it really does affect her business.
0: Yeah. We're speaking with Emily Stewart, senior correspondent at Business Insider. The story is called The Cloud Icon of Doom. I mean, this is not new, though, people planning their days this way. Right? TVs used characters forever. Newspapers used them, you know, when they were a thing. Radio, you'll hear somebody say partly cloudy, chance of rain, you know, or mostly sunny. Like, what? I don't know what makes apps so different.
17: I mean, it is a tricky question. I think, you know, not all apps are made the same. There is certain apps that do better at kind of giving you information than others. You know, a lot of meteorologists that I talked to said the data is really better than ever.
0: Okay.
17: We know more than ever, which is really, like, heartening and nice to hear. But the hard part is people do need to, I think, dig a little bit longer. You know, you're used to, at this point, just picking up your phone, seeing whatever the icon is. versus like maybe before you would tune into the local news and like that person is going to give you a little bit more of an idea of what's going to happen. You know, some of this is also user error as well. People see a 20% chance of rain.

0: depending on your risk analysis, you might say, I'm not going to do that. We don't really understand rain or weather probabilities that well, like what it really means. So part of this is user error, but I do think it's kind of this modern situation where I do it right every day. I wake up, I look at my phone, I see what that thing says, and I move on.
1: 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Emily Stewart, senior correspondent at Business Insider. 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
16: Thanks for spending time with us. Welcome into Friday, August 7th. Gordon Deal with Nicole Murray. Some of our top stories and headlines. Two new executive orders from President Trump targeting birthright citizenship. A powerful senator wants Dr. Anthony Fauci prosecuted for failing to answer questions about his COVID strategy. Police say the man accused of starting a devastating wildfire in Spokane, Washington, has confessed to starting at least 25 other blazes. A 14-year-old in Thailand has killed at least six people in a school shooting today. Powerball jackpot more than 800 mil for tomorrow. And a Virginia Santa Claus with a precious gift to a person in need. That story in about 20 minutes. 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Cyber attacks on U.S. water systems that officials suspect may be linked to hackers in Iran have been reported in at least a dozen states now. How worried should we be? Analysis from Annie Fixler, cyber policy expert with the Foundation for Defense of Democracies. Annie, recap what's happened first.
17: So over the past couple weeks, we have seen reports of hackers, so far unnamed, who have compromised water utilities, primarily small water utilities, it appears, across the country. The news first broke out of Minnesota, but additional states have come forward saying we've had incidents here as well. What we're seeing happen is that hackers are compromising particular technologies that control processes within water utilities. So it might control pumps or valves or switches, things that control how the water actually moves. And so it is deeply concerning that we're seeing hackers attack the actual operation of these systems.
16: Are there problems here because these water systems have poor defenses? Or the hackers that good? What do you make of this?
17: Unfortunately, it's the former. Too many water systems have left their infrastructure unprotected. Many of these systems were built, 10 or 15 years ago, maybe longer. They were built for efficiency. It's much easier to have one operator manage multiple systems remotely than it is to have 10 or 15 operators who are manually operating systems. So we switched over to remote monitoring, remote operating, using equipment. The particular piece of technology involved is called a programmable logic controller, PLC. Basically, it's a computer that controls processes within a system. And unfortunately, many of these have been left exposed to the open internet. So rather than having strong passwords and firewalls and multiple layers of defenses to protect against an unauthorized user getting access, we have left them exposed. And so hackers are taking advantage of that and causing disruption because they can.
16: If they wanted to do worse things with these water systems, could they?
17: That's certainly the concern. Each water system is configured uniquely. They all have bespoke operations, and that actually gives defenders an advantage because they know precisely how their system works. But the concern is where the hackers got access to, deep within the industrial control system network, that perhaps they could do worse, that perhaps they could shut off alarms and then alter chemical composition to, really cause a public health problem. Again, we haven't seen that yet, and I want to caution listeners.

0: That's not what's going on here, because, you know, certainly we don't want the public panicking that there's a problem with their water system, but we should be moving swiftly to get these systems defended, because that's over the horizon.
1: We're speaking with Annie Fixler, cyber policy expert with the Foundation for Defense of Democracies, and we're talking about cyber attacks on water systems, at least 12 states as of late. If they wanted to, could these states and or systems easily update?
0: Easily, but it's certainly doable. The FBI and the Department of Homeland Security have put out guidance about how to better protect the pieces of equipment that we're talking about. The manufacturers themselves have put out a number of advisories about how to better configure systems, how to protect them better. So they're certainly doable. It may be difficult, honestly, for small operators who don't have the technical expertise to do it. So it's completely doable, but you still need a human who understands it to make the changes.
1: Yeah. What's next? Electrical grids? I mean, if Iran is behind this and they wanted to, is that just as easily done?
0: Yeah. The electric grid, transportation systems, communication systems, all of our critical infrastructure, or rather far too much of our critical infrastructure, is unprotected.
1: Yeah.
0: And water is some of the least protected, but it's also some of the most distributed. So there are tens, if not hundreds of thousands, of water utilities across the country, which means that they're small, and which means they don't necessarily have a lot of expertise or resources, money, but there's only so much impact you can have if you attack one water system. We have far fewer electric utilities, so one compromise of a single electric utility might have a more dramatic impact in terms of geography than one water system.
1: Thanks, Annie. 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Be sure to check out a podcast of today's program, by the way, full of stories you won't hear this hour. 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Just do a search for This Morning with Gordon Deal. 19 minutes now in front of the hour. Coming up next, why the lock you use on your airport luggage is useless.
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6: I've been a personal injury attorney for over 30 years and was a licensed

0: with some commenters thanking the user, though we're not sure if that's for pointing out the flaw in our suitcases or for showing us an easy-peasy way to break into someone's bags.
1: Yeah, that was a little unsettling.
0: A lot of people said thank you. Like, yeah. Thank you very much.
1: Yeah, thanks.
0: Yeah, but they didn't really say what they were doing with that information later.
1: Literally just jammed that pen between the zipper teeth.
0: It could have been,
1: open, and he sort of raked it right down the line, and all the teeth parted and access to the suitcase.
0: Couldn't have been any easier, right? I mean, why didn't we think of this sooner? Why didn't, I guess, the thieves think of this sooner? Or why didn't we realize earlier that we can't really have luggage with zippers because this could happen to, to anybody at any time?
1: Yeah, not for nothing, too. Those locks you put on your, your luggage, it looks like really like a strong pair of scissors might snip that thing if you really needed access to it.
0: Somebody joked that that was the kind of lock they put on their diary when they were a little girl. Yeah. And they're not far off, probably.
1: I would agree. I would agree.
0: And the next time you get a big order of nuggets, make sure you do a head count. Another TikToker has gone viral after finding out that she was being shortchanged by Chick-fil-A. In the video, the woman named Emma shows off a 30-piece box of nuggets she'd purchased and starts to count. The tally, only 27 nuggets in that 30-count order, prompting Emma to drop a few F-bombs and call Chick-fil-A liars. She says she was inspired to do this after seeing another TikTok user find out that their 50-count KFC popcorn chicken order contained only 35 pieces. The clip's been watched over 500,000 times. Commenters were understandably irate, calling it false advertising, dishonest, and straight-up criminal.
1: Jeez.
0: Yeah, I'm concerned now because I have, within the last month, I have gotten a 30-piece Chick-fil-A, and I did not count how many were there, but I've gotten that 30-piece. One thing I did realize is that, weirdly, and normally when you go anywhere, when you buy in bulk, you do get a better deal, but it seems like at Chick-fil-A, at least the one that I go to, buying them separately, like an 8 or 10-piece or whatever it is separately, you actually get a better deal than if you buy the 30-piece per nugget, the per-nugget price.
1: Really?
0: I realized this after I did it, after I bought it. Yeah. I realized, you know, how much money I paid for this 30-piece, and then realized that I could have done better just buying, like, a couple of, whatever they are, 12-piece pieces or whatever the on a per piece basis.
1: Wow.
0: So that's weird. And also, I probably only got 25 nuggets and didn't realize it.
1: Well, listen, I think you've opened the door on some new research, and that's the PNP, the per nugget price.
0: Uh-huh.
1: I like that.
0: Yes, that's research that I can get behind.
1: You never trust these videos, too, like whether or not she had, you know, or not her necessarily, but anybody plucked out three nuggets and then did the count.
0: We don't know for sure, but I also wouldn't put it past them to shortchange us.
1: Maybe three of the 27 nuggets were just bloated, so it met like a certain certain weight, you know, criteria.
0: So we don't go by weight here.
1: 13 minutes in front of the hour.
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7: Taking the day's information and helping you make sense of it all. 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
8: Glad you're with us. Three simple characteristics in middle age likely to play a major role in cognitive health. Keeping your brain sharp as you age. A new study finds people who check these boxes lived about 30 years without dementia, compared to 17 years for people who didn't. The researchers found that people who avoided smoking, high blood pressure, and diabetes had nearly 13 more years without developing dementia than those who did have these three risk factors. 8 minutes now in front of the hour on This Morning. Once again, here's Nicole Murray.
9: And now, the three big things you need to know. Number one.
10: President Trump has signed two executive orders targeting birthright citizenship and birth tourism, saying his administration is taking a new approach after the Supreme Court rejected a similar move earlier this year.
11: People are building businesses around it. Wealthy people are building businesses around birthright citizenship. That's not the way it's supposed to work. It's a disgrace. They're buying their way in.
10: Trump's earlier executive order aimed to limit automatic birthright citizenship under the 14th Amendment.
9: Number two.
10: A Republican-led Senate committee has voted to hold Dr. Anthony Fauci in contempt of Congress for refusing to answer lawmakers' questions about his handling of the COVID-19 pandemic. Committee Chairman Rand Paul of Kentucky, who is asking for the Justice Department to prosecute Fauci.
12: Dr. Fauci faced no risk of federal prosecution. All he had to do was tell the truth. More than 100 times, though, he refused.
9: Number three.
10: The remains of two people have been found in an Arizona backyard as police search for a missing father and mother whose son is believed to have fled the country. Avondale officer Daniel Benavidez asking for the public's help locating 27-year-old Matthew Flores.
13: If they know anything about him and his activity over the past few days, please give us a call and let us know. I can't give you specifics on where to look in the world. All I can say is that he fled the country.
10: The human remains have not yet been identified. Firefighters continue to battle wildfires in eastern Washington state. Spokane County Sheriff John Knowles.
14: There is a massive amount of work going on by our fire crews, not only making sure we're getting hot spots out and preventing this fire from spreading, but it is only safe for our fire crews to go in there and do assessments.
10: One suspect accused of starting the largest of three fires has been arrested and charged with arson. Kentucky Senator Mitch McConnell has been discharged from a rehabilitation center nearly 2 months after a fall. It's not clear when he will return to Capitol Hill. Feel like you're getting up there? This may help. Oprah Winfrey recently said in a podcast interview that life does not start until the age of 44, because that is when people finally stop trying to please others.
8: 44?
10: Yes.
8: Yeah. I always associate seniors like, you know, with having no filter anymore.
10: Yes, yes.
8: But that 44 is a lot younger than I would have guessed.
10: Do you feel like, I don't know, life has started for you yet?
8: Or? Oh, yeah. Oh, yeah. I'm at the peak of my life for sure. I'm absolutely prime.
10: You look prime.
8: Okay, maybe not so much. 6 minutes now in front of the hour.
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27: Thanks for joining us. A man who dresses up every year as Santa Claus to spread Christmas cheer in Central Virginia has just delivered a very special present. Dave Bell is well known as the go-to Santa Claus in the town of Powhatan, about 40 minutes west of Richmond. He's dressed up for years, lighting up kids' faces. He recently donated a kidney to an anonymous recipient and wore the Santa hat on his hospital bed during recovery at Enrico Doctor's Hospital. Bell told WTVR Television, "I have two of these things and I only need one," adding, "There's somebody who has none and they need one." Though demonstrating his commitment to the Santa spirit and the spirit of Christmas besides, Bell now has a lot of work to do to get back into Santa shape in time for the holidays. He had to shed 40 pounds to be eligible to donate that kidney. Bell hopes sharing his donation story can raise awareness about living kidney donation and encourage others to consider becoming donors. For Nicole Murray and Mike Gavin, I'm Gordon Deal. Thanks for listening to This Morning, America's First News.

0: me.
1: Join friends of the West of Sitna for the 4th annual West of Sitna Community Gathering on August 11th at the Willow Community Center from 5 to 8. 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

0: from ABC News. I'm Mike Dubusky. Senator Bill Cassidy now says he will vote to confirm Todd Blanche as Attorney General.
1: This is not a referendum on President Trump. It is a decision regarding Mr. Blanche in very specific circumstances. All considered, I will vote for Mr. Blanche.
0: Cassidy's vote means that Blanche is very likely to be narrowly confirmed by the Senate. Earlier today, Alaska Republican Lisa Murkowski said she was opposed to confirming Blanche, joining fellow Republican Susan Collins. The economy lost 23,000 jobs in July, according to the latest federal report. That is not the direction that experts were expecting the labor market to go, with most anticipating an increase of more than 80,000 jobs. ABC's Elizabeth Schulze.
2: I just got off the phone with a financial analyst who said, we don't want to see a slowdown in the economy. You don't want to see negative job growth in any month. But this doesn't change in the big picture the trend that we've seen a pretty solid job market, slower but not totally negative, and something that, you know, they're going to have to look to see if this is the beginning of a trend or if there may be some quirks in the data here.
0: The unemployment rate is 4.1%. An appeals court has ordered a halt to the construction of the White House ballroom. It says President Trump must first seek approval from Congress on that project. Parts of the Southwest are dealing with historic drought conditions and triple-digit temperatures today.
3: Lake Mead has hit their record low. That is that big reservoir outside of Las Vegas, something that we have not seen. I was there back in 2022 when it happened last, but now we've gone even lower. They're also in Las Vegas at an extreme heat warning for the ninth day in a row. That will dry things out even more. We're going to stay with those warnings all the way through Sunday, at least. The heat advisories go up to Boise. Salt Lake City goes to 102 today. Palm Springs 109 and Phoenix 112. You better just get used to it.
0: ABC News Chief Meteorologist Ginger Zee there. Meanwhile, parts of the Northeast are bracing for severe storms later today. 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
0: A new government report has found that Elon Musk's Department of Government Efficiency, or DOGE, vastly inflated how much money it claimed to save taxpayers in the early months of President Trump's second term. ABC's Jay O'Brien reports from Washington.
9: The review from the Government Accountability Office, a nonpartisan independent agency that produces reports for Congress, found that DOGE's claim, it was emblazoned on their website, that it saved $110 billion in taxpayer money, largely couldn't be verified and said DOGE was not transparent about where that number came from.
0: The Government Accountability Office found that DOGE couldn't provide information for 96% of purported savings from canceled federal contracts. A growing list of restaurant chains are pulling jalapenos linked to salmonella from their menus. Salad chain Sweetgreen joining Chipotle and Qdoba, saying that they proactively removed the tainted peppers. More from ABC's Lara Spencer.
10: FDA tracing the outbreak that has sickened 375 people across 27 states to jalapenos from Mexico, supplied by Coast Citrus Distributors, which sent the jalapenos to restaurants and food service companies nationwide, but not to grocery stores.
0: And L.A. County health officials say a person infected with measles visited Universal Studios Hollywood on July 26th, potentially exposing others to the virus. Officials say people who've been vaccinated against that virus are likely protected. I'm Mike Dubusky, ABC News.
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15: Revisiting a signature policy. Good morning, I'm Gordon Deal, along with Nicole Murray, on this Friday, August 7th. Glad you could be with us. Here's what we have for you this hour.
16: President Trump has signed two executive orders designed to crack down again on birthright citizenship.
15: A powerful senator wants the Justice Department to prosecute Dr. Anthony Fauci for his refusal to answer COVID questions.
16: A judge in New Mexico has ordered Meta to pay more than $900 million for failing to protect kids from social media harm.
15: And Americans consider their own post-World Cup travel.
17: The post-World Cup travel effect is about what happens next, and can that momentum be sustained and converted into a mega decade of travel?
15: Consumer analyst Regina Lewis on how to rethink stateside vacations. President Trump has signed two executive orders aimed at cracking down on birthright citizenship. It's a new but narrower attempt after the Supreme Court rejected his previous effort. The administration argues the new directive falls outside the purview of the Supreme Court ruling. White House Deputy Chief of Staff Stephen Miller said the first executive order makes babies ineligible if their parents are, quote, alien enemies of the United States or members of large categories of people who lobby and act on behalf of foreign governments.
18: The 14th Amendment was passed exclusively in the aftermath of the Civil War so that to ensure that the children of slaves would be citizens. It had no other meaning and purpose outside of that, and that's been clear, obviously, since the day that it was passed.
15: The second order instructs agencies to take steps to limit foreigners from traveling to the U.S. specifically to have children born here, known as birth tourism. The order does not specify how officials would screen for people intending to come to the U.S. for the express purpose of giving birth. President Trump is demanding investigations into reports of depleted munitions stockpiles, believing it can weaken the U.S. position during negotiations with Iran. Trump made the demand after weeks of media headlines describing depleted munitions levels associated with the war, despite administration assurances that the U.S. has what it needs to fight Tehran and world powers such as Russia and China. The White House has maintained the U.S. has enough munitions for any operation, but acknowledged yesterday that some munitions were more available than others.
19: And we have an unlimited supply, and so we're in great shape. But with that being said, we always want more. We have to have more. We have other things maybe come up.
15: Separately, Iran is warning fellow Gulf states that it will hit their oil, power, and water plants unless they convince Trump to end U.S. strikes on Iran and instead seek a negotiated end to the war. Also, an attack by Yemen's Houthis on southern Saudi Arabia wounded 11 civilians yesterday. The kingdom warned coordinated attacks by the Houthis and others were imminent. A Senate committee has voted to hold Dr. Anthony Fauci in contempt of Congress for refusing to answer lawmakers' questions last week about his handling of the COVID-19 pandemic. Senators voted 8-5 on the resolution along party lines, which was brought by the Homeland Security and Governmental Affairs Committee's chairman, Rand Paul of Kentucky. He's also asking the Justice Department to prosecute Dr. Fauci, the former top infectious disease official.
20: And really doesn't have to go before the Senate. There is some precedent for doing it that way, and it still may be done that way. But for now, we will hand carry this over to the Attorney General.
15: The vote by the Senate committee yesterday came just over a week after Fauci invoked the Fifth Amendment more than 100 times before that same committee, following the release of diaries he kept that shed new light on his response to the pandemic. It also comes after a lawmakers panel said it obtained a copy of the doctor's iPhone records from his time working for the government. If you've missed anything from today's show, you can always catch a podcast of it. It's available every day on Apple, Google, Spotify, or wherever you get your podcasts. 11 minutes now after the hour on This Morning, America's First News.
21: 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I've been surfing here since I was a kid. 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
15: Thanks for joining us. Welcome into Friday. The narrow victory by Abdul El Sayed in Michigan's Democratic Senate primary Tuesday is both a landmark win for the party's insurgent left wing and a sign that the battle with centrists over the party's course is far from settled. Analysis from Aaron Zittner, reporter and editor at the Wall Street Journal. Aaron, first off, how did he pull it off?
30: Well, he appealed to the heart of the Democratic

0: Party. He had an agenda that was ambitious, liberal, but not necessarily plausible. The kinds of things he's pushing for are not necessarily the kinds of things that can actually get enacted. But he appealed to kind of the ambitions of the party. And he picked a couple of issues that are registering very well right now. Limits on aid to Israel. He was against military aid to Israel. Like a lot of candidates this year, he's running on Medicare for all. And we can unpack what that means, because it means different things to different people these days. Things like free child care, abolishing ICE, these are not going to happen, but they're a sense of ambitious direction, and they were a contrast to the more kind of down-to-earth, quotidian things that his opponent, Haley Stevens, was pressing. Things that in the past made for very successful candidacies in Michigan. Worker training, protecting the auto industry, fixing the potholes in the roads. That's kind of the orientation that she had, whereas El Sayed was unabashedly ambitious and progressive.
1: What does his narrow margin of victory mean, Aaron?
0: Well, look, there are two things to say about that. One is, first of all, he won. And he won even though he was wildly outspent, by maybe 10-1 even, by Haley Stevens. And the entire leadership of the Democratic Party, the establishment wing, lined up behind Haley Stevens. Chuck Schumer, the head of the Democrats in the Senate, Gretchen Whitmer, the governor of Michigan, Gary Peters, the outgoing senator. He's giving up the seat that this race is going to fill. They all endorsed Haley Stevens. And so to have an upstart candidate from the insurgent wing win is a milestone, and win not in a blue place like New York City, but a real swing state, a presidential swing state in the Midwest. That's something new. At the same time, this was pretty much a 50-50 race, and so it doesn't resolve where the heart of the party is. Is it with kind of the traditional center of the party, where Haley Stevens was, a more moderate position? Or is it part of this upstart insurgent left wing? Is that where the heart is right now?
1: We're speaking with Aaron Zitner, reporter and editor at the Wall Street Journal. The story is called Progressive Victory in Michigan Senate Primary Deepens Democratic Divide. Go back to what you mentioned earlier and how Medicare for all means different things to different people.
0: Yeah, a lot of candidates are running on Medicare for all, both those on the left and a few of those in the center. But keep in mind, you know, Joe Biden did not support Medicare for all. Kamala Harris did and found it problematic and had to back away, because strictly speaking, Medicare for all would create one government-run, single-payer healthcare system in which there might be some room for private insurance as an ancillary feature, but strictly speaking, the government would become our insurance company. And look, there's something like 168 million people, you know, fact check me on the number, but it's a huge number of people who get their healthcare through their employers at work, and a huge number who have private insurance. And it would be hugely disruptive to change everybody's insurance that way. So when people say they're for Medicare for all, in some cases they might mean really Medicare for all, which curtails private insurance, or it might mean something directionally.
1: Thanks, Aaron. Aaron Zitner, reporter and editor at the Wall Street Journal. 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Did you hear that? 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
2: And now, the three big things you need to know. Number one.
3: President Trump has signed a pair of executive orders that are aimed at cracking down on birthright citizenship. They will expand the categories of people who are ineligible for birthright citizenship and ban tourists from coming to the U.S. solely to give birth. White House Deputy Chief of Staff Stephen Miller.
4: To expand the definitions of people who are ineligible for birthright citizenship. That includes, for example, alien enemies of the United States, members of foreign terrorist organizations, and large categories of people who lobby and act on behalf of foreign governments.
3: On the same subject, the Supreme Court voided a similar executive order earlier this year.
2: Number two.
3: Administration officials say President Trump has ordered new investigations into the leaks of the Pentagon's munitions stockpile, adding that it makes the U.S. look weak amid peace negotiations with Iran. Trump claiming the U.S.'s stockpiles are full.
5: We have other things maybe come up, maybe come up, and maybe don't come up. Hopefully nothing else does come up. But we're in very good shape. We have literally massive amounts of ammunition.
3: Meanwhile, Yemen's Houthis have launched an attack in southern Saudi Arabia, wounding 11 civilians.
2: Number three.
3: Police say a man charged with starting a wildfire in Spokane, Washington, has confessed to the crime, adding that he planned the blaze for weeks. The suspect, identified as 37-year-old Aaron Farinacci, also created a device to start the wildfire. Senate Republicans have blocked New Jersey Senator Cory Booker's attempt to close Delaney Hall following the death of a detainee earlier this month, Booker calling the decision a disregard for human health.
6: I'm now asking for a unanimous consent to pass the Delaney Hall Closure Act, which will close Delaney Hall within 90 days. They're out of excuses. We are out of time. How many more people should die?
3: Delaney Hall was the site of intense protests in June. A New Jersey woman has filed a $10 million lawsuit alleging she suffered severe injuries after getting struck in the head by a baseball bat during a New York Yankees home game. 37-year-old Stephanie DeLuc said she was injured on June 2nd. The Powerball jackpot is once again climbing, reaching an estimated $856 million. It's the eighth largest jackpot in the game's history.
1: I can't believe, like, the numbers that come out of these jackpots.
3: I always like to imagine, like, what would I buy first? No?
1: And?
3: Maybe like a major vacation. Major. Like major. Months long.
1: Oh, major.
3: Yes.
1: Got it. 22 minutes after the hour.
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5: With us, Americans shifting their travel plans. The post-World Cup travel effect is just getting started. Regina Lewis, consumer analyst, says it took millions of foreigners to remind Americans how much of the USA they have not seen. Regina, what are we seeing?
6: Well, there's no question that the World Cup was a catalyst for U.S. travel and tourism. The post-World Cup travel effect is about what happens next, and can that momentum be sustained and converted into what could be a mega decade of travel to and within the United States, particularly because of the pipeline of global events. When you're talking about two different Olympics, the potential for a Women's World Cup, the Men's Rugby World Cup, and that's before you get into our own events like Super Bowl and March Madness.
5: Yeah. All right, so what's your prediction here? Are we suddenly going to sort of rediscover our own territory here as Americans?
6: Well, that is an immediate follow-on effect. And I got to tell you, Gordon, it's so interesting. It took millions of foreigners to inspire Americans to see their own country with fresh eyes. But their enthusiasm was contagious. I mean, they came here, they went through our airports, they stayed in our hotels, and they went well beyond the gateway cities we're famous for, the New Yorks and LAs, and even well beyond the host cities, venturing into cities and suburbs and neighborhoods where they weren't even expected. And then they raved about it in social media posts that were too big, too authentic, and frankly, too refreshing to ignore. Americans saw that. They're proud of how we welcome the world, and now they're eager to go see more of the country. It was a big eye-opener.
5: You said something there that made me think. When you mentioned that they ventured into the suburbs, that sort of struck me as maybe the Airbnb effect. Because with you know, if you're coming to see a soccer game, maybe you're staying in the city, in a hotel.
6: In part, I'm even calling it the Great American Sleepover. It might be the legacy of the 2026 World Cup. They stayed all kinds of places, and the lines really blurred because they came to America. They didn't differentiate between, oh, well, I am going to Seattle or I'm going to Detroit, right, or Kansas City. It really bled into the Lawrence Kansases of the world, into the entire Pacific Northwest. And I think that what that tells us is we should give ourselves permission to do the same. We tend to travel quite literally in our own country and passively. We take the same trips. Now, I'm all for tradition, but do we let that breathe a little? And that's what I'm noticing. I've been to 14 states in the last 15, 20 days, and you can hear a change in sentiment. Suddenly, a young mother in Jonesboro, Arkansas, says to me that her husband said, honey, come here, watch this. And she said, Chase, you don't even like soccer. He said, no, that's not the point. They watch it. They see all of these fans. They cut away to Boston and Rhode Island. And then they have a conversation. You know, we've never been to Boston.
5: Wow.
6: Maybe we should do that someday. This is a young couple that just changed their travel bucket list. They're going to be traveling, Gordon, for decades, right?
5: Yeah.
6: So they're at the very front end of this. That really could have a compound effect over time.
5: No, that's cool. We're speaking with Regina Lewis, consumer analyst, and we're talking about the post-World Cup travel effect. I thought it was interesting you said the foreigners who came here to watch soccer participated. What did
6: Yes.
5: you mean by that?
6: They were all in. They did not travel across oceans to just watch. And by being all in, that means, you know, they wore the jersey, if you will. They sat at the counter. They tasted the food. Now, we can't all go to

0: Walmart for the first time or Bucky's and be, you know, have shock and awe. But it's a big country and there are distinct regional differences.
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14: Thanks for spending time with us. Welcome into Friday, August 7th. Gordon Deal with Nicole Murray. Some of our top stories and headlines. Two new executive orders from President Trump targeting birthright citizenship. A powerful senator wants Dr. Anthony Fauci prosecuted for failing to answer questions about his COVID strategy. Police say the man accused of starting a devastating wildfire in Spokane, Washington, has confessed to starting at least 25 other blazes. A state judge in New Mexico orders Meta to pay an additional $567 million in civil penalties in a child safety case. And the strangers who stepped in to help an elderly man being robbed in Arizona We'll have that story in about 20 minutes. This portion of the program is brought to you by Robinhood. Your money, your move. The Labor Department this morning releases the July jobs report. Here's a preview from Mark Hamrick, chief economic analyst at the Hamrick Brief. Mark, what can we expect?
1: Gordon, this job market has had some consistent patterns over recent months. It was particularly weak last year when we basically added no new jobs. And that's picked up this year, so that's the good part. But I would say it continues to be a low hire, low fire job market. And I'm adding to that now a different facet, and that is low confidence. And the reason I say low confidence is because among the variety of data sets that we look at, and these are all widely reported, this is one that comes from the Bureau of Labor Statistics, part of the U.S. Department of Labor, job openings report. Part of that shows the rate at which people are quitting their jobs, and that's remarkably low. And the quits rate, as it's called, is often examined for a sign of worker confidence. So if people are sort of quitting left and right, that shows they're confident that they are either getting a new job or they can get a new job, and that's low. So not a lot of jobs being added. Fortunately, not a lot of people being thrown overboard, at least in terms of historical trends, and also few people quitting their jobs. So it's, I'm not going to say it's a Goldilocks economy, it's far from that, but it is not too hot and not too cold.
14: Okay. How about applications for jobless benefits?
1: That is a remarkable thing. I mean, we have recently seen new jobless claims, people filing for unemployment for the very first time, go to the lowest levels recently since 1969. I know, by the way, the U.S. population has grown a lot since then, and yet the number compares. So, yeah, not much change there. Where we are seeing some noteworthy changes, though, is that the number of people who are continuing to remain on unemployment, and let's remember, unemployment doesn't go on forever. Usually it's about 26 weeks. But that number is rising. So that indicates that it's taking people longer to find a job. And we also are seeing that people are exiting the labor force, meaning essentially they're giving up or they've decided, you know what, I'm not going to work anymore.
14: Hmm. We're speaking with Mark Hamrick, chief economic analyst at the Hamrick Brief, and we're talking about the July employment report. Who actually in this environment then is creating jobs? Is there any trend there?
1: Really, what we're seeing, and we know that there are certain sectors of the economy that are doing much better than others, and the primary area that's growing by, you know, leaps and bounds is all of that, which is associated with data centers and artificial intelligence. And yet, at the same time, in the data we get from Challenger Gray and Christmas, which counts job cut announcements, tech is also leading the way on job cuts. So that's an interesting thing. It may be that some kinds of technology are growing very well and some are slowing down. I think that's probably the best way to read that. And of course, AI is facing backlashes in many different ways where, like for the county I live in near Washington, D.C. in Maryland, the county government just said, you know what, no more data centers for a while. And people are worried about the impacts on water as well as electricity consumption and prices. In the jobs data we get on Friday, it'll be interesting to see whether we continue to see healthcare and social services lead the way, because that had really been the backbone of what little jobs creation we have been having, particularly over the past year.
14: Yeah. What does the Fed do with this information here, Mark, if anything?
1: That's kind of a mess right now, to be honest, because the markets and economists and journalists are all sort of scratching their heads going, why didn't the Fed raise interest rates last time around when the new chairman, Kevin Warsh, is really pounding the table saying inflation is unacceptably high? I mean, they are saying, for example, the component of their legal mandate, price stability, will be achieved, which is translated to 2% inflation. Well, recently, inflation's been running, depending on which measure, basically 3.5 to 4%. And so in terms of the jobs report, I think the Fed basically looks at the job market and says, you know what, that's pretty close to full employment. No, we're not going to get much lower than where we are in the unemployment rate. And so that's not a problem we need to worry about. Now, if we saw deterioration in the job market, whether particularly with a rise in the unemployment rate well above where it has been, then they'd have to take that more seriously.
14: Thanks, Mark. That is Mark Hamrick, chief economic analyst at the Hamrick Brief. 20 minutes now in front of the hour on This Morning, America's First News. Coming up next, a grueling fantasy football punishment.
15: Man, I love this place. I've been surfing here since I was a kid. Now, seeing my grandson out on the water, it means everything to me. Watching him and taking in the blue waves, the sea breeze, the blurry horizon.
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14: Thanks for spending time with us. Welcome into Friday. It is time now for the mic drop with this morning's Mike Gavin.
18: Good morning. We have a couple of sports-adjacent stories to talk about today. Let's start in baseball, where Gordon, your New York Mets are playing out the string on another lost season. But one of their new players has managed to make news this week for a very unusual reason. Jeffrey Yahn is a 29-year-old rookie who made his major league debut this week and has what has people talking has very little to do with his stuff on the mound, but rather him jumping off of it. Yahn has as a custom that he's done all through the minor leagues, where every time he strikes out a batter, he jumps high in the air and lands in front of the pitcher's mound and slaps the ground. Now, this was on full display this week when Yahn got into his first game for the Mets on Wednesday. Social media commenters had mixed reactions to this unusual display of excitement from a big leaguer. Some slammed it as Bush League and disrespecting the game, and others welcomed it, pointing out that if batters are allowed to flip their bats and admire their home runs, then pitchers should be allowed to show some spunk when they strike someone out.
14: Man.

0: Do the strikeout, walk back to the mound, get the ball, face the next batter.
1: On a Wednesday night in Cleveland when your team is terrible in the sixth inning, right?
0: Yeah.
1: It wasn't even the end of the inning. It was like the first out of the inning or something like that. Yeah, I'm worried about him getting himself hurt. I mean, a Mets pitcher actually hurt himself celebrating in the World Baseball Classic a few years ago, jumping up and down on the mound, and hurt his knee, and he's out for the whole season.
0: Right.
1: So I'm worried about that aspect as well.
0: Right. I'm surprised he didn't, like in the minor leagues where fields are maybe not as groomed quite as well as major league fields.
1: Yeah.
0: Rolling an ankle after a jump because he jumps high. He's got some hops.
1: I know. He really does. I mean, you know, I guess everybody's cool with it. Coaches are cool with it. No one's really tried to get him to stop. So
0: slamming the ground or jam a finger or something, sprain the wrist. Yeah.
1: I feel like in the minors you can get away with that better than in the majors.
0: Yeah.
1: I feel like at some point he might kind of dial it back a little bit. And we know the last of the fantasy football punishments are being doled out before the new season starts in a month. And here's another one that has people asking whether it's really a punishment at all. ESPN social media accounts posted clips from a man whose punishment was to take 7 consecutive flights around the country over 2 straight days for coming in last in his league. This is all while wearing a t-shirt that reads, "Ask me about my fantasy football punishment." Social media commenters weren't sure what to make of this. Some said this could have been a prize, depending on where he was going. Some needed more information, like how much time does he get to spend in each city. And some said they'd use this as an opportunity to rack up frequent flyer miles really quickly.
0: Yeah. I would imagine he doesn't spend much time in each city because he's got to complete this in 2 days, right?
1: Yeah, I guess so. I mean, I guess it also depends on kind of what kind of seating he has. Because for me, if I'm sitting in coach that entire time and my knees are banging up in front of that seat in front of me, that is a punishment. I don't care where I'm going or what I'm doing. I am being punished.
0: Yeah. Toss in the middle seat.
1: Yeah,
0: sort of requirement here.
1: Maybe the middle seat. Yeah, we need more details about just how grueling this actually was.
0: Thanks, Mike. 13 minutes now in front of the hour on This Morning, America's First News.
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4: Thanks for joining us. Three simple characteristics in middle age likely to play a major role in cognitive health, keeping your brain sharp as you age. A new study finds people who check these boxes lived about 30 years without dementia, compared to 17 years for people who didn't. The researchers found people who avoided smoking, high blood pressure, and diabetes had nearly 13 more years without developing dementia. It's not a disease in itself. It's a collection of symptoms, dementia. Vascular dementia, the second most common form after Alzheimer's disease, happens when blood flow is blocked or reduced, limiting oxygen to the brain and damaging tissue. Poor blood flow could also play a role in developing Alzheimer's, which is caused by toxic proteins accumulating in the brain that would normally be carried away by healthy blood vessels. Smoking, diabetes, and hypertension are three of the biggest factors affecting blood vessels. 8 minutes now in front of the hour on This Morning. Once again, here's Nicole Murray.
5: And now, the three big things you need to know. Number one.
6: President Trump has signed two executive orders targeting birthright citizenship and birth tourism, saying his administration is taking a new approach after the Supreme Court rejected a similar move earlier this year.
7: People are building businesses around it. From wealthy people are building businesses around birthright citizenship. That's not the way it's supposed to work. It's a disgrace. They're buying their way in.
6: Trump's earlier executive order aimed to limit automatic birthright citizenship under the 14th Amendment.
5: Number two.
6: A Republican-led Senate committee has voted to hold Dr. Anthony Fauci in contempt of Congress for refusing to answer lawmakers' questions about his handling of the COVID-19 pandemic. Committee Chairman Rand Paul of Kentucky, who is asking for the Justice Department to prosecute Fauci.
8: Seeking the truth is not a witch hunt. Accountability is not vengeance. Accountability is what stands between the American people and a repeat of the mistakes and the very real consequences of the past.
5: Number three.
6: The remains of two people have been found in an Arizona backyard as police search for a missing father and mother whose son is believed to have fled the country. Avondale officer Daniel Benedidez asking for the public's help locating 27-year-old Matthew Flores.
9: If they know anything about him and his activity over the past few days, please give us a call and let us know. I can't give you specifics on where to look in the world. All I can say is that he fled the country.
6: The human remains have not yet been identified. At least six people have been killed today, and more than a dozen others were injured in a school shooting that took place in Bangkok, Thailand. Police say they have identified the shooter as a student, but did not reveal their identity. Kentucky Republican Senator Mitch McConnell said that he has been discharged from a rehabilitation center nearly 2 months after he was hospitalized. The statement did not say when McConnell is expected to return to Capitol Hill. The New York Post reports that California residents have been ranked as the worst tippers in the country, giving on average roughly 17%. The most generous, Delaware diners, who leave an average tip of roughly 22%.
4: I'm in that 22 range.
6: Yeah,
4: 22. As long as you smile and you're reasonably friendly.
6: It takes a lot for it to go below 20% for me.
4: Yeah.
6: But I'm surprised at California. I thought that state had money. Like, I thought they would be more generous if... You know,
4: maybe all the other taxes they pay.
6: Oh, that's
4: just
6: true.
4: Warn them out.
6: Yeah, that's fair.
4: 6 minutes now in front of the hour.

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10: Thanks for being with us. When a robbery suspect followed a 70-year-old man into a restaurant in Tucson, Arizona, bystanders sprang to action. The Tucson Police Department released surveillance video and officer body cam video of the incident from last month on its Facebook page. In the video, you see the elderly man enter the restaurant using a walker, which held a backpack with his belongings. Moments later, the 34-year-old suspect can be seen coming through the door, wrestling the backpack from the victim, who then fell to the ground. That's when three bystanders got involved. They went after the robber and got him to drop the backpack before he could exit the store. He then ran off. The bystanders then helped the victim pick up his belongings and make sure he was okay. Police tracked the suspected robber down in a matter of minutes and arrested him for attempted robbery. The victim was treated for minor injuries. That'll do it for this hour. For Nicole Murray and Mike Gavin, I'm Gordon Deal. Thanks for listening to This Morning, America's First News.

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0: From ABC News, I'm Chuck Sabertson. Todd Blanche has just enough support from Republicans to become the next attorney general. He could only afford to lose two GOP votes, and two Republican senators already said they plan to vote against his confirmation. It all came down to outgoing Republican Senator Bill Cassidy, whose primary opponent received President Trump's endorsement on the Senate floor today. Cassidy said he would support Blanche's nomination.
1: The choice is not between perfection and Mr. Blanche. It is between Mr. Blanche and another acting attorney general who may not run the department effectively under President Trump and who indeed may not be as good as Mr. Blanche.
0: The economy's top job generator continued to struggle in July. ABC's Jim Ryan says non-farm payrolls came in at a loss.
2: The consensus was for a net gain of 83,000 positions last month. Instead, the Labor Department has reported a loss of 23,000 jobs. The same report shows the no-hire, no-fire employment market still dominates. At 4.1%, the unemployment rate was essentially the same as the June figure, as was the number of unemployed Americans at 6.9 million.
0: A setback for this President Trump construction project.
3: In a 2-1 decision, a panel of judges at the D.C. Circuit Court of Appeals concluded that President Donald Trump exceeded his own authority when he set out to build a $400 million ballroom at the White House without congressional approval. The majority writing, quote, "Each president is a temporary tenant, not the owner of the White House, and that only Congress has the right to approve the changes." The ruling doesn't take effect for 2 weeks, and the Trump administration is expected to appeal to the Supreme Court. Peter Harlambous, ABC News.
0: Ukrainian long-range drones hit a warehouse of Russia's biggest online retailer in the Ural Mountains. Pakistan, Turkey, and Saudi Arabia have signed a mutual defense agreement. 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
0: In Thailand today, a student opened fire at a high school outside Bangkok, killing at least 7 people, including students, teachers, and administrators. Officials say the 14-year-old also appears to have killed his 2 grandparents in the family home earlier in the morning. They say he took his own life at the school. More restaurant chains are pulling peppers off the menu. They're linked to salmonella. Sweetgreen now joining Chipotle and Qdoba.
9: Several national restaurant chains use the jalapenos tied to that salmonella outbreak. The CDC says it requested additional funding in the federal budget for food safety and has a dedicated team now supporting the outbreak response, working closely with the FDA and state health departments. And there are some positive signs on cyclosporiasis. Cases in the epicenter of Michigan, they're leveling off. And health officials there say eating bagged lettuce is now safe with the contaminated products off the market.
0: That's ABC's Lara Spencer. Amanda Knox is doing stand-up now. Knox was convicted, imprisoned, and later acquitted of killing roommate Meredith Kircher in Italy 19 years ago. Kircher's sister, Stephanie, tells Sky News that her family would like Knox to move away from Meredith's name.
10: The violence surrounding the theme is not appropriate for a platform at a comedy show.
0: Knox, a show called Cartwheel, referring to a story claiming Knox did cartwheels in the police station after Kircher's death. Chuck Sievertson, ABC News.
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21: Trump tries again. Good morning, I'm Gordon Deal, along with Nicole Murray on this Friday, August 7th. Glad you could be with us. Here's what's up this hour.
22: President Trump has signed a pair of executive orders that target birthright citizenship for a second time.
21: The parents of Instagram and Facebook must pay another $567 million in a New Mexico child safety lawsuit.
22: Police in Washington State say the man accused of starting a wildfire in Spokane has confessed to starting 25 other blazes.
21: And how worried should we be about cyber attacks on our water systems?
23: What we're seeing happen is that hackers are compromising particular technologies that control processes within water utilities. So it might control pumps or valves or switches.
21: Cybersecurity policy expert Annie Fixler on why water systems are easy targets and how they can be shored up. President Trump has signed two executive orders that he says are aimed at cracking down on birthright citizenship. It's a new but narrower attempt after the Supreme Court rejected his previous effort. The administration argues the new directive falls outside the purview of the Supreme Court ruling. White House Deputy Chief of Staff Stephen Miller.
24: You can go back and you can read the congressional debates. This is not something that's even seriously contested by anybody.
21: The White House is taking specific aim at what's known as birth tourism, in which pregnant foreigners travel to the U.S. to give birth. The executive orders also limit the rights of children born to foreign government employees in the U.S. and children of people who are classified as alien enemies. The Supreme Court had struck down Trump's earlier executive order, which targeted immigrants here illegally or temporarily. The Center for Immigration Studies estimates that between 20,000 and 25,000 mothers came to the U.S. for birth tourism in a period between 2016 and 2017. President Trump is demanding investigations into reports of depleted munition stockpiles, believing it can weaken the U.S. position during negotiations with Iran. Trump made the demand after weeks of media headlines describing depleted munitions levels associated with the war, despite administration assurances that the U.S. has what it needs to fight Tehran and world powers like Russia and China. The White House has maintained the U.S. has enough munitions for any operation, but acknowledged yesterday that some munitions were more available than others.
25: We have other things maybe come up. You maybe come up and maybe don't come up. Hopefully nothing else does come up. But we're in very good shape. We have literally massive amounts of ammunition.
21: Separately, Iran is warning fellow Gulf states that it will hit their oil, power, and water plants unless they convince Trump to end U.S. strikes on Iran and instead seek a negotiated end to the war. Also, an attack by Houthis in Yemen on southern Saudi Arabia wounded 11 civilians yesterday. The kingdom warned coordinated attacks by the Houthis and others were imminent. A Senate committee has voted to hold Dr. Anthony Fauci in contempt of Congress for refusing to answer lawmakers' questions last week about his handling of the COVID pandemic. Senators voted 8-5 on the resolution along party lines, which was brought by Homeland Security and Government Affairs Committee's Chairman Rand Paul of Kentucky.
1: Seeking the truth is not a witch hunt. Accountability is not vengeance. Accountability is what stands between the American people and a repeat of the mistakes and the very real consequences of the past.
21: Senator Paul is also asking the Justice Department to prosecute Dr. Fauci, the top former infectious disease official. The vote by the Senate committee yesterday came just a week after Fauci invoked the Fifth Amendment more than 100 times before that same committee, following the release of diaries he kept that shed new light on his response to the pandemic. It also comes after a lawmakers panel said it obtained a copy of the doctor's iPhone records from his time working for the government. 10 minutes now after the hour on This Morning, America's First News.
2: 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Now, seeing my grandson out on the water, it means everything to me. 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
21: Glad you could be with us. Welcome into Friday. New questions for Democrats heading into the November elections. One, can Michigan Democratic Senate nominee Abdul El-Sayed, a progressive who's popular among college-educated voters, coalesce the support of Democratic constituencies who backed his opponent? Here's Joey Garrison, White House reporter at USA Today. Joey, what are they?
32: Well, I think there's a couple of questions. That's one of them. He needs to do better among some of the core demographic, Democratic core constituencies that he struggled with during this primary win. He didn't do great among Black senior voters in Detroit, for example. You know, that's the hotbed of Democrats in Michigan. He needs to shore up that base right there. But he also needs to expand this coalition to independent voters, moderate voters, people who don't consider themselves to be, don't affiliate themselves with Democrats or Republicans. That's actually a very large group of the voting electorate in Michigan. And he's got to, you know, convince them that somebody with his progressive credentials, somebody who is seen as very far left and who is aligned with Bernie Sanders, he has to convince them that they should vote for him rather than Republican Mike Rogers.
21: He did well with college-educated voters. Is that my understanding?
32: Yeah, I mean, so college-educated voters, and that's really what's becoming the bread and butter of Democrats. These are this includes younger voters who really kind of electrified behind his candidacy. And, yeah, more affluent college-educated voters, particularly college-educated white voters. And it's kind of an interesting contrast here because, you know, El Sayed, his big campaign is focused very much on a populist message of energizing the working class. But in polling, then during the election that we saw play out, you know, he struggles with the working class voters more so than even typical Democratic candidates have in recent years. That's a demographic, particularly white working class voters, that Trump and Republicans have done a lot better than the Democrats in recent years. But you see him even struggling more so with that voting block than typical Democrats. So, you know, to win in Michigan, he's got to improve there.
21: We're speaking with Joey Garrison, White House correspondent at USA Today. The story is called El Sayed Won. Now a complicated path awaits Dems in must-win Michigan. That is a reference to Abdul El Sayed, who won the Democratic primary race for Senate in Michigan, now faces the Republican Mike Rogers in the general election. This is who Republicans wanted on the Democratic side, correct?
32: Yeah, I mean, the Haley Stevens, the representative, U.S. Congresswoman who he defeated, that was seen, and Nolan showed this as well, the more competitive candidate against Rogers in a general election. Polling generally showed her up, whereas polling El Sayed versus Rogers, more of a kind of a toss-up or even Rogers ahead. And, you know, Michigan is a state, you know, that hasn't voted Republican for U.S. Senate in a while. It really needs to be, a lock for Democrats if they have any hope of taking control back of the Senate. If you think about it, there's a 53-47 margin right now, Republicans controlling the Senate. So, you know, Democrats could take over three, let's say they take over three Republican-held seats in Maine, Texas, North Carolina. All those seem competitive right now. Well, you know, that none of that would matter if they were to lose Michigan. Mm. You know, so it's they've made the Michigan race by nominating El Sayed a lot harder than it would have been with Stevens. Now, I think supporters of El Sayed would counter that, saying that he taps into voters that might not have been interested in the race. But I think the polling shows it's pretty clear that this is more of an uphill fight now for Democrats to hold on to Michigan.
21: Yeah. El Sayed, a supporter of Medicare for all, abolishing immigration and customs enforcement. Are these the types of things we expect to hear from Republicans during campaign season?
32: Well, I don't know if Republicans are going to
21: hit him for that. I mean,
32: yeah, I think they're going to hit him for that. And I think you've already seen Trump go after him in particular for some of the criticisms he's made about Israel. He's very much shown himself to be in opposition of the Israeli government, and that's an issue, Israel and Gaza, that's really split Democrats. Trump is trying to seize on that.
21: Thanks, Joey. Joey Garrison, White House reporter at USA Today. 20 minutes now after the hour on This Morning, America's First News. Here's Nicole Murray.
0: And now, the three big things you need to know. Number one.
22: President Trump has signed a pair of executive orders that are aimed at cracking down on birthright citizenship. They will expand the categories of people who are ineligible for birthright citizenship and ban tourists from coming to the U.S. solely to give birth. White House Deputy Chief of Staff Stephen Miller.
5: The 14th Amendment was passed exclusively in the aftermath of the Civil War so to ensure that the children of slaves would be citizens. It had no other meaning and purpose outside of that. And that's been clear, obviously, since the day that it was passed.
22: On the same subject, the Supreme Court voided a similar executive order earlier this year.
0: Number two.
22: Administration officials say President Trump has ordered new investigations into the leaks of the Pentagon's munitions stockpile, adding that it makes the U.S. look weak amid peace negotiations with Iran. Trump claiming the U.S.'s stockpiles are full.
25: And we have an unlimited supply, and so we're in great shape. But with that being said, we always want more. We have to have more. We have other things maybe come up.
22: Reuters reports that Iran also warned of more planned attacks if President Trump does not halt strikes in the Middle East.
0: Number three.
22: Police say a man charged with starting a wildfire in Spokane, Washington, has confessed to the crime, adding that he planned the blaze for weeks. The suspect, identified as 37-year-old Aaron Farinacci, also created a device to start the wildfire. State health officials report that a flesh-eating bacteria found in warm coastal waters is responsible for at least 5 deaths so far this year in Louisiana. There have been at least 9 total cases of Vibrio fulmificus, and all patients were hospitalized. Kellogg says it will remove artificial colors from all of its cereals by the end of the year. The change comes 1 year ahead of schedule. An Adobe workforce study says that 77% of Generation Z workers are taking micro joy breaks to help them be more productive. These are brief moments spent doing something enjoyable, like listening to music, taking a walk, or chatting with coworkers.
21: Or grabbing their binky or their blankie and having a little private moment to themselves, a widow Generation Z.
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14: 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All those numbers sure work out for Dan Sullivan, but they definitely don't work out for Alaska.
1: I'm Mary Peltola, and I approve this message.
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21: So Nicole and I had a little technical issue as we were chatting about her last story, this workforce story about Gen Z workers taking micro joy breaks to help them be more productive. Always have fun poking fun at Generation Z. Meanwhile, every day, millions of people plan their lives around the default weather apps on their smartphones, right? Small businesses are asking if you'd kindly do a little more homework when doing your planning. Here's Emily Stewart, senior correspondent at Business Insider. Emily, what did you look at?
3: Yeah, so this is one I've started to hear from small business owners locally and, you know, bartenders, managers of businesses that they say, you know, I kind of live and die by these apps on our phones and that little rain icon, right? And most people will have a weather app on their phones and they know what I'm talking about, right? You open the weather app, you see that it has 3 days from now a cloud, and you say, well, I'm going to stay home instead of going to the beach. And what happens to these business owners is that they're saying, okay, you saw the icon of doom. You didn't show up. Actually, it didn't rain at all, or it rained for a half hour at 3 a.m. You know, your day is not as fun, but also my business is not having much fun either because you are not here.
21: Jeez. All right. So you spoke to the Brooklyn Beach Shop in Coney Island. It's I think it's a father-daughter who own it. Explain what they go through with this.
3: Yeah, so this is this woman named Maya who really has been thinking about this for a long time, to the point that she spoke to the then Lieutenant Governor Kathy Hochul when she came out to Coney Island here in New York and said, hey, can you do something about this? And you know what she says, what I'm saying, you know, they're a beach shop, so they sell, you know, souvenirs, things like that. And they really live and die by whether or not people think it's going to be a nice day outside, right? Because especially here, you know, in Coney Island, it's at the end of the subway. It is a day trip. There are no hotels there, which was something I hadn't really thought about. But she said, you know, if you're kind of in a tourist destination and it rains, like, it's too late anyway. But for her, nobody shows up if they think it's going to rain. And so there are days, again, where she says, you know, it looks like it's going to rain. Or it did look like it a few days ago, so nobody comes. Actually, the day wound up being fine, or it rained for 20 minutes, or maybe it was a little bit cloudy, but, you know, that's nice too. There won't be lines. But basically, she said, I mean, to the point where she really, for a while, started to track, like, what the actual weather did versus what the apps were saying. It really had, she's really down the rabbit hole here, but it really does affect her business.
21: Yeah. We're speaking with Emily Stewart, senior correspondent at Business Insider. The story is called The Cloud Icon of Doom. I mean, this is not new, though, people planning their days this way. Right? TVs used characters forever. Newspapers used them, you know, when they were a thing. Radio, you'll hear somebody say partly cloudy, chance of rain, you know, or mostly sunny. Like, what? I don't know what makes apps so different.
3: I mean, it is a tricky question. I think, you know, not all apps are made the same. There is certain apps that do better at kind of giving you information than others. You know, a lot of meteorologists that I talked to said the data is really better than ever. Okay. We know more than ever, which is really, like, heartening and nice to hear. But the hard part is people do need to, I think, dig a little bit longer. You know, you're used to, at this point, just picking up your phone, seeing whatever the icon is, versus, like, maybe before you would tune into the local news and, like, that person is going to give you a little bit more of an idea of what's going to happen. You know, some of this is also user error as well. People see a 20% chance of rain. Depending on your risk analysis, you might say, I'm not going to do that. We don't really understand rain or weather probabilities that well, like what it really means. So part of this is user error, but I do think it's kind of this modern situation where I do it right every day. I wake up, I look at my phone, I see what that thing says, and I move on.
21: All right, we'll pay more attention. Emily Stewart, senior correspondent at Business Insider. By the way, make sure to check out a podcast of today's program, which has stories you won't hear this hour. On the podcast today, the Democratic divide following the victory by a progressive Senate candidate in Michigan. 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
10: ABC News, I'm Chuck Severson. Todd Blanche has just enough support from Republicans to become the next attorney general. He could only afford to lose two votes, which he has, but now Louisiana Republican Bill Cassidy announcing he'll support Blanche seems to assure his confirmation.
11: All considered, I will vote for Mr. Blanche. I'll be criticized for this vote. What's new?
10: Analysts were expecting a net gain of 83,000 jobs last month. Instead, the Labor Department reports a loss of 23,000. And totals for June and May were revised downward. At 4.1%, the unemployment rate was essentially the same as June. A panel of judges at the D.C. Circuit Court of Appeals rules that President Trump exceeded his authority when he set out to build a $400 million ballroom at the White House without congressional approval. An appeal to the Supreme Court is expected. Ukrainian long-range drones hit a warehouse of Russia's biggest online retailer in the Ural Mountains. This is ABC News.
12: Good morning. The KFQD weather forecast for Anchorage and the Valley. Clouds will thin to some sunny breaks at times. Middle to upper 60s this afternoon. Light west to southwest winds. Partly cloudy, 49 to 53 tonight. Partly sunny, 68 to 72 tomorrow. Clouds, low 50s tomorrow night. Partly sunny on Sunday, 69 to 73. Partly sunny on Monday. I'm KFQD meteorologist Russ Merling.
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14: Thanks for spending time with us. Welcome into Friday, August 7th. Gordon Deal with Nicole Murray. Some of our top stories and headlines, two new executive orders from President Trump targeting birthright citizenship. A powerful senator wants Dr. Anthony Fauci prosecuted for failing to answer questions about his COVID strategy. Police say the man accused of starting a devastating wildfire in Spokane, Washington, has confessed to starting at least 25 other blazes. A 14-year-old in Thailand has killed at least six people in a school shooting today. Powerball jackpot more than 800 mil for tomorrow. And a Virginia Santa Claus with a precious gift to a person in need. That story in about 20 minutes. 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Cyber attacks on U.S. water systems that officials suspect may be linked to hackers in Iran have been reported in at least a dozen states now. How worried should we be? Analysis from Annie Fixler, cyber policy expert with the Foundation for Defense of Democracies. Annie, recap what's happened first.
7: So over the past couple weeks, we have seen reports of hackers, so far unnamed, who have compromised water utilities, primarily small water utilities, it appears, across the country. The news first broke out of Minnesota, but additional states have come forward saying we've had incidents here as well. What we're seeing happen is that hackers are compromising particular technologies that control processes within water utilities. So it might control pumps or valves or switches, things that control how the water actually moves. And so it is deeply concerning that we're seeing hackers attack the actual operation of these systems.
14: Are there problems here because these water systems have poor defenses? Or the hackers that good? What do you make of this?
7: Unfortunately, it's the former. Too many water systems have left their infrastructure unprotected. Many of these systems were built, 10 or 15 years ago, maybe longer. They were built for efficiency. It's much easier to have one operator manage multiple systems remotely than it is to have 10 or 15 operators who are manually operating systems. So we switched over to remote monitoring, remote operating, using equipment. The particular piece of technology involved is called a programmable logic controller, PLC. Basically, it's a computer that controls processes within a system. And unfortunately, many of these have been left exposed to the open internet. So rather than having strong passwords and firewalls and multiple layers of defenses to protect against an unauthorized user getting access, we have left them exposed. And so hackers are taking advantage of that and causing disruption because they can.
14: If they wanted to do worse things with these water systems, could they?
7: That's certainly the concern. Each water system is configured uniquely. They all have bespoke operations, and that actually gives defenders an advantage because they know precisely how their system works. But the concern is where the hackers got access to, deep within the industrial control system network, that perhaps they could do worse, that perhaps they could shut off alarms and then alter chemical composition to, really cause a public health problem. Again, we haven't seen that yet, and I want to caution listeners that's not what's going on here because, certainly we don't want the public panicking that there's a problem with their water system, but we should be moving swiftly to get these systems defended because that's over the horizon.
14: We're speaking with Annie Fixler, cyber policy expert with the Foundation for Defense of Democracies, and we're talking about cyber attacks on water systems, at least 12 states as of late. If they wanted to, could these states and or systems easily update?
7: I don't know about easily, but it's certainly doable. The FBI and the Department of Homeland Security have put out guidance about how to better protect the pieces of equipment that we're talking about. The manufacturers themselves have put out a number of advisories about how to better configure systems, how to protect them better. So they're certainly doable. It may be difficult, honestly, for small operators who don't have the technical expertise to do it. So it's completely doable, but you still need a human who understands it to make the changes.
14: Yeah. What's next? Electrical grids? I mean, if Iran is behind this and they wanted to, is that just as easily done?
7: Yeah. The electric grid, transportation systems, communication systems, all of our critical infrastructure, or rather far too much of our critical infrastructure, is unprotected.
14: Yeah.
7: And water is some of the least protected, but it's also some of the most distributed. So there are tens, if not hundreds of thousands, of water utilities across the country, which means that they're small, and which means they don't necessarily have a lot of expertise or resources, money, but there's only so much impact you can have if you attack one water system. We have far fewer electric utilities, so one compromise of a single electric utility might have a more dramatic impact in terms of geography than one water system.
14: Thanks, Annie. Annie Fixler, cyber policy expert with the Foundation for Defense of Democracies. Be sure to check out a podcast of today's program, by the way, full of stories you won't hear this hour. 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Just do a search for This Morning with Gordon Deal. 19 minutes now in front of the hour. Coming up next, why the lock you use on your airport luggage is useless.
15: 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I've been surfing here since I was a kid. 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
14: Thanks for spending time with us. Welcome into Friday. It is time now for the mic drop with this morning's Mike Gavin.
20: Good morning. Well, if you're about to head out on vacation and are worried about someone breaking into your bags, then this video won't do much to ease your anxiety. A New York man showed how simple it is to break into luggage. Apparently, all you need is a pen. In a TikTok video that's gone viral, the man bypasses the luggage lock entirely and just uses the tip of a pen to pry open the teeth of a zipper. This gives you easy access to all of the suitcases contents, and then all you have to do is rerun the zipper to close it back up with no evidence of tampering. The clip's been watched over 20,000 times, with some commenters thanking the user, though we're not sure if that's for pointing out the flaw in our suitcases or for showing us an easy-peasy way to break into someone's bag.
0: That's a little unsettling.
20: A lot of people said thank you. Like, yeah. Thank you very much.
0: Yeah, thanks.
20: Yeah, but they didn't really say what they were doing with that information later.
0: Literally just jammed that pen between the zipper teeth.
20: It could
0: popped
20: have been,
0: open,
20: then
0: he sort of raked it right down the line, and all the teeth parted, and

0: shows off a 30-piece box of nuggets she'd purchased and starts to count. The tally, only 27 nuggets in that 30-count order, prompting Emma to drop a few F-bombs and call Chick-fil-A liars. She says she was inspired to do this after seeing another TikTok user find out that their 50-count KFC popcorn chicken order contained only 35 pieces. The clip's been watched over 500,000 times. Commenters were understandably irate, calling it false advertising, dishonest, and straight up criminal.
1: Jeez.
0: Yeah, I'm concerned now because I have, within the last month, I have gotten a 30-piece Chick-fil-A, and I did not count how many were there, but I've gotten that 30-piece. One thing I did realize is that, weirdly, and normally when you go anywhere, when you buy in bulk, you do get a better deal, but it seems like at Chick-fil-A, at least the one that I go to, buying them separately, like an 8 or 10-piece or whatever it is separately, you actually get a better deal than if you buy the 30-piece per nugget, the per-nugget price.
1: Really?
0: I realized this after I did it, after I bought it. Yeah. I realized, like, you know, how much money I paid for this 30-piece, and then realized that I could have done better just buying, like, a couple of, whatever they are, 12 pieces or whatever the on a per piece basis.
1: Wow.
0: So that's weird. And also, I probably only got 25 nuggets and didn't realize it.
1: Whoa. Well, listen, I think you've opened the door on some new research, and that's the PNP, the per nugget price.
0: Uh-huh.
1: I like that.
0: Yes, but research that I can get behind.
1: You never trust these videos, too, like whether or not she had, you know, or not her necessarily, but anybody plucked out three nuggets and then did the count.
0: We don't know for sure, but I also wouldn't put it past them to shortchange us.
1: Maybe three of the 27 nuggets were just bloated, so it met like a certain certain weight, you know, criteria.
0: So we don't go by weight here.
1: 13 minutes in front of the hour.
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0: me to find myself again after Vietnam. 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
3: Glad you're with us. Three simple characteristics in middle age likely to play a major role in cognitive health, keeping your brain sharp as you age. A new study finds people who check these boxes lived about 30 years without dementia, compared to 17 years for people who didn't. The researchers found that people who avoided smoking, high blood pressure, and diabetes had nearly 13 more years without developing dementia than those who did have these three risk factors. 8 minutes now in front of the hour on This Morning. Once again, here's Nicole Murray.
2: And now, the three big things you need to know. Number one.
4: President Trump has signed two executive orders targeting birthright citizenship and birth tourism, saying his administration is taking a new approach after the Supreme Court rejected a similar move earlier this year.
5: People are building businesses around it. From wealthy people are building businesses around birthright citizenship. That's not the way it's supposed to work. It's a disgrace. They're buying their way in.
4: Trump's earlier executive order aimed to limit automatic birthright citizenship under the 14th Amendment.
2: Number two.
4: A Republican-led Senate committee has voted to hold Dr. Anthony Fauci in contempt of Congress for refusing to answer lawmakers' questions about his handling of the COVID-19 pandemic. Committee Chairman Rand Paul of Kentucky, who is asking for the Justice Department to prosecute Fauci.
6: Dr. Fauci faced no risk of federal prosecution. All he had to do was tell the truth. More than 100 times, though, he refused.
2: Number three.
4: The remains of two people have been found in an Arizona backyard as police search for a missing father and mother whose son is believed to have fled the country. Avondale officer Daniel Benedides asking for the public's help locating 27-year-old Matthew Flores.
7: If they know anything about him and his activity over the past few days, please give us a call and let us know. I can't give you specifics on where to look in the world. All I can say is that he fled the country.
4: The human remains have not yet been identified. Firefighters continue to battle wildfires in eastern Washington state. Spokane County Sheriff John Knowles.
8: There is a massive amount of work going on by our fire crews, not only making sure we're getting hot spots out and preventing this fire from spreading, but it is only safe for our fire crews to go in there and do assessments.
4: One suspect accused of starting the largest of three fires has been arrested and charged with arson. Kentucky Senator Mitch McConnell has been discharged from a rehabilitation center nearly 2 months after a fall. It's not clear when he will return to Capitol Hill. Feel like you're getting up there? This may help. Oprah Winfrey recently said in a podcast interview that life does not start until the age of 44, because that is when people finally stop trying to please others.
3: 44?
4: Yes.
3: Yeah. I always associate seniors like, you know, with having no filter anymore.
4: Yes, yes.
3: But that 44 is a lot younger than I would have guessed.
4: Do you feel like, I don't know, life has started for you yet?
3: Or? Oh, yeah. Oh, yeah. I'm at the peak of my life for sure. I'm absolutely prime.
4: You look prime.
3: Okay, maybe not so much. 6 minutes now in front of the hour.
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3: I'm Dan Loney with Your Money Now.
12: The founder of Rockstar Energy, Russ Savage, says that he now controls a close to 5% share of Celsius Holdings. In an interview with CNBC, Savage says he now controls 12 million shares of the energy drink company. He added that the leadership of Celsius needs to be replaced after an earnings miss this week and other missteps. Savage would like to take the role of CEO for Celsius. British regulators have given Paramount the green light for its $110 billion takeover of Warner Brothers Discovery, and it's seen as an important milestone towards completing the Warner purchase. Wall Street stocks remain higher across the board, with the S&P 500 above 7,700 and heading for another record close. The Dow Jones Industrial Average currently up by about a tenth of 1%. Meanwhile, the NASDAQ is up more than 1% and 250 points. West Texas crude is up 1% at $78 a barrel. That's your money now.
13: That'll be $84.52.
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3: Thanks for joining us. A man who dresses up every year as Santa Claus to spread Christmas cheer in Central Virginia has just delivered a very special present. Dave Bell is well known as the go-to Santa Claus in the town of Powhatan, about 40 minutes west of Richmond. He's dressed up for years, lighting up kids' faces. He recently donated a kidney to an anonymous recipient and wore the Santa hat on his hospital bed during recovery at Enrico Doctors Hospital. Bell told WTVR Television, "I have two of these things and I only need one," adding, "There's somebody who has none and they need one." Though demonstrating his commitment to the Santa spirit and the spirit of Christmas besides, Bell now has a lot of work to do to get back into Santa shape in time for the holidays. He had to shed 40 pounds to be eligible to donate that kidney. Bell hopes sharing his donation story can raise awareness about living kidney donation and encourage others to consider becoming donors. For Nicole Murray and Mike Gavin, I'm Gordon Deal. 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
4: Ooh, calm down. Yes, Rock Solid Plumbing and Heating is now in Anchorage. 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
9: ABC News, I'm Chuck Severson. Looks like Todd Blanche has barely enough support from Republicans to become the next attorney general. He lost two votes, but now Louisiana Republican Bill Cassidy announces he'll support Blanche. ABC's Jay O'Brien on Capitol Hill.
10: Cassidy acknowledged the decisions are made by President Trump, and he believes that in some instances, while he's concerned about weaponization of the Justice Department, he believes that Todd Blanche could push back on President Trump and try to blunt some of the president's instincts.
9: A net gain of 83,000 jobs last month was expected by analysts, but instead, the Labor Department reports a loss of 23,000, and totals for June and May were revised downward. Panel of judges at the D.C. Circuit Court of Appeals rules that President Trump exceeded his authority in setting out to build a $400 million ballroom at the White House without Congress's okay. An appeal to the Supreme Court is expected. This is ABC News.
11: Good morning. The KFQD weather forecast for Anchorage and the Valley. Clouds will thin to some sunny breaks at times. Middle to upper 60s this afternoon. Light west to southwest winds. Partly cloudy, 49 to 53 tonight. Partly sunny, 68 to 72 tomorrow. Clouds, low 50s tomorrow night. Partly sunny on Sunday, 69 to 73. Partly sunny on Monday. I'm KFQD meteorologist Russ Merley.
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14: Abbeville, South Carolina.
13: Very fun. What's that near?
14: Greenville. It's about an hour south.
13: Oh, yeah. Love it. Love that area. It's beautiful.
15: And I see a little button on your dress. It's your anniversary. Is that right?
16: Yes.
15: Yes. Today is. How many years?
14: 32.
15: 32.
13: Wow. Way to go. Look at you guys. And how much debt have you paid off?
14: $201,555.
13: Cool. And how long did that take?
14: About 5 years.
13: Okay.

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2: ABC News, I'm Chuck Sieverton. The Senate today approved a long-awaited Russia and Iran sanctions bill. It heads to the House, which is on recess until the end of the month. President Trump moves forward with his attempt to remove Lisa Cook from the Federal Reserve over unproven allegations of mortgage fraud, sources say. Cook's lawyer calls the allegation baseless. Analysts expected a net gain of 83,000 jobs last month. Instead, the Labor Department reports a loss of 23,000. Totals for June and May were revised downward. KPMG chief economist, managing director Diane Swonk, says one factor was the loss of temporary protected status for hundreds of thousands of Haitian immigrants.
3: Many employers were unclear about when they could keep those workers till, and some of those layoffs occurred ahead of time.
2: Todd Blanche has barely enough support to become the next attorney general, with Senator Bill Cassidy saying he'll vote for him. This is ABC News.
4: Good morning. The KFQD weather forecast for Anchorage and the Valley. Clouds will thin to some sunny breaks at times. Middle to upper 60s this afternoon. Light west to southwest winds. Partly cloudy, 49 to 53 tonight. Partly sunny, 68 to 72 tomorrow. Clouds, low 50s tomorrow night. Partly sunny on Sunday, 69 to 73. Partly sunny on Monday. I'm KFQD meteorologist Russ Merley.

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8: ABC News, I'm Chuck Sievertson. Analysts were expecting a net gain of 83,000 jobs last month. Instead, the Labor Department reports 23,000 jobs went away last month. Totals for June and May were revised downward. KPMG Chief Economist, Managing Director Diane Swonk.
9: This doesn't take a rate hike off the table in the month of September, but it makes it much more fraught with risks now to the labor market if inflation remains persistent.
8: Department of Homeland Security says while it promised to equip each enforcement team with an officer wearing a body camera, it says it will only release footage when it is in the best interest of the agency. Weather is affecting air travel today with over 1,100 flight cancellations, says FlightAware. Todd Blanche has just enough support to become the next attorney general, with an announcement by Louisiana Republican Senator Bill Cassidy that he will vote for Blanche. This is ABC News.
10: The KFQD weather forecast for Anchorage and the Valley. Mostly cloudy this afternoon, but we may see a few breaks of sun from time to time. Highs around 65. Partly cloudy tonight. Lows near 55. Tomorrow, a dry day with mixed sun and clouds. Highs around 70. Sunday, look for intervals of clouds and periods of sun. Highs near 70. This is KFQD meteorologist Steve Adamson.

0: It's not elect Spencer Pratt. He'd be bad for L.A. Golly.
1: Oh,
0: just keep it going. Just keep it going.
1: This, I think about all the people you've known that have moved from L.A. You can't blame them.
0: Rats, though.
1: There you go, and the fleas. Gym employee steals a member's credit card. You know what they bought with it? Well, Nimrod's in the news coming up at a news update next.

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4: 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That's why she and the lower 48 liberals are lying about Dan Sullivan. Here's Kodiak hunting guide Sam Rohr to set the record straight.
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0: right now.
1: Kamala AOC is the vice president choice.
0: Okay. As far as election betting odds right now, you know who first is? It's Gavin.
1: Gavin.
0: 19.1%. Guess who's second?
1: Not Kamala?
0: You want to make this a game? Somebody said the other day they missed the games.
1: I don't, but...
0: We don't have to.
2: Let's make it a game.
0: Okay.
1: We already know what number one is then, don't we?
0: Already know number one.
1: How many places are there here?
0: We can go down 1, 2, 3, 4, 5, 6, 7. We can do 10.
1: Oh, God.
0: As we normally would.
1: I don't even know if I know 10 names. Okay, yeah.
0: All right, then let's make it official. Here we go. Bring it in. It's been a while. Game time. With the current champ, the millennial, David Van Camp, against the wily veteran. It's been a while for a win, but he's due, Mr. Scott Robbins. Okay, and we got about... You know what, just for fairness sake, do you guys promise not to look anything up? Because we're up on it a little bit.
1: Yeah. I got nothing.
0: Okay, 5 stories that we're watching today. We got to get to that. And as soon as it's done... It is game time.
1: Oh, gosh.
0: Who are the leading contenders for the Democratic Party in 2028? And I will tell you, there are a few surprises in there. But this will be fun. Don't look like you're already beat,
1: well,
0: dude.
1: Well, I'm just in my brain. Scotty. I'm trying to play this game in my head, and it's all getting tough already.
0: All right. Yeah. It's all coming up in just a few right here. It'll be fun.
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7: I'm Dan Loney with Your Money Now. Wall Street started a new win streak with the S&P 500 closing at a new record. The Dow was up 151 points, ending the day at 54,037. NASDAQ added 342 points. S&P 500 gained 47 to finish at 77.57. Oil prices on the rise again. West Texas crude up 1% at $78.18 a barrel. The U.S. economy lost 23,000 jobs in the month of July. Part of that was a decline of 53,000 government jobs. The unemployment rate fell to 4.1%, but labor force participation also declined to 61.4%. In addition, the reports for May and June were revised down, bringing the three-month total average to just 34,000 jobs added over the period per month. The FAA is set to inspect hundreds of Boeing 737 MAX aircraft after cracks in the fuselage were found. Those cracks appeared in some older aircraft in a structural reinforcement of one of the doors of the plane. That's Your Money Now.
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13: ABC News. I'm Chuck Sievertson. Analysts were expecting a net gain of jobs last month. Instead, the Labor Department reports 23,000 went away. Totals for June and May were revised downward. ABC's Elizabeth Schulze.
14: This is job losses last month, and the expectation had been that we would see over 80,000 new jobs added. There are certain sectors where the jobs were lost by the biggest amounts: local government, education, retail, hotels, and food services. We did also see a drop in the participation rate, meaning fewer people were trying to find work.
13: The Department of Homeland Security says while it promised to equip each enforcement team with an officer wearing a body camera, it says it will review footage and will only release it when it is in the best interest of the agency. Todd Blanche has just enough support to become the next attorney general, with Louisiana Senator Bill Cassidy saying that he will vote for him. Wall Street's major indexes closed higher. This is ABC News.
15: The KFQD weather forecast for Anchorage and the Valley. Mostly cloudy this afternoon, but we may see a few breaks of sun from time to time. Highs around 65. Partly cloudy tonight. Lows near 55. Tomorrow, a dry day with mixed sun and clouds. Highs around 70. Sunday, look for intervals of clouds and periods of sun. Highs near 70. This is KFQD meteorologist Steve Adamson.

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10: The Markley, Van Camp, and Robbins Show. Jamie Markley, David Van Camp, Scott Robbins. Got the Robbins Trifecta coming up, news update, and we got to wrap up the Friday Five, which today songs with woman or women in the title. That's an honorable mention. Bob Dylan. That's a classic. Number one, Long Cool Woman in Black Dress, Hollies. Guess Who, American Woman at 2. And we've had great honorable mentions from Santana, Shania Twain and others. Also The Doors. And who's next, David?
11: Let's talk to Doug in Springfield. Hey, Doug.
12: Hey, guys. Happy Friday.
10: Happy Friday, Doug.
12: So I think this time the answer is the question. So I'm going with the song Woman by Mr. John Lennon.
10: Oh, good call. I'm like, whoa. Huge song.
11: Oh, yeah.
10: That was right after he was shot.
11: Yeah, Double Fantasy.
10: Yeah. So you were in top 40 at that time.
11: Yeah.
10: Wasn't that a number one?
11: That was a big one. This was the second single. Just like Starting Over was the first one. And then they went with Woman. Well,
10: and then after that was Watching the Wheels?
11: Watching the Wheels, yeah.
10: Yeah.
11: Had 3 solid songs. And that was the Lennon side of the album. Then you had the Yoko side of the album. Yeah.
10: Yikes. But yeah, big one there. All right, who's next?
11: Let's talk to Damon. Hey, Damon.
13: Moshi Moshi. Konnichiwa, Woman from Tokyo by Deep Purple.
11: Oh, yeah.
14: Oh, buddy.
11: Great. Yeah.
14: That was a rock radio staple.
11: Oh, yeah.
14: Too bad you didn't get to play it. Top 40 never played that, did they?
11: No.
14: No. You love this song.
11: It's a great song.
14: Yeah.
11: It rocks.
14: Mm-hmm. It was fun playing those Deep Purple songs. Space Truckin'.
11: Yeah.
14: Yeah. Good stuff. All right. I know we got to move quick.
15: Let's talk to Deb. Hey, Deb.
16: Hi, guys. Hi, boys.
14: Deb.
11: Hi, Deb.
14: Great to have you back.
16: Me, Deb from Milwaukee.
14: Yes.
11: Nice to talk to you again, Deb.
16: Yeah, guys, love your show as usual, of course. And, guys, my guest today is Witchy Woman from the Eagles.
14: Oh, you're in the top five, Deb.
17: Number five.
14: Good job. Witchy Woman, see how high she flies. This is a big one on the Robins list.
11: Oh, yeah.
14: It's a big song, Witchy Test of Time.
11: Witchy Woman.
14: Yes. Okay. Man, there are so many women songs. We need another segment for this. All right, David, who's next?
15: All right, let's talk to Frank in Michigan. Hey, Frank.
18: Hey, good afternoon. Frank from Michigan.
15: Hey, Frank.
14: Hey, Frank.
18: Hey, I'm doing good. Hey, I know we're home of the Cyclospora disease, and I'm just putting a public service announcement out that anyone out there in Michigan that voted for that communist whack job, I'd like to know your address so I could defecate in your front yard before the communist dude steals your house.
15: Good one.
18: Yeah. Right. Hey, I'm a big Kiss fan. I was going to go for Hard Luck Woman, but I'm sorry. I am not a Peter Criss fan, so I'm going to have to go with Women by Def Leppard.
14: Oh, yeah, man. That was the first single from Hysteria. And it didn't do much.
11: No, it didn't.
14: And then
11: Hysteria
14: it was,
11: did.
14: And then it was Animal.
11: Yeah, which did well.
14: It did okay. But it was Pour Some Sugar on Me that, like, boom. That was the one. And I gotta say, man, I like Peter Criss. I think he's a great singer.
11: Yeah.
14: Well, do you know who that song was written for?
11: Rod Stewart.
14: No. Yes.
11: Oh, but sounds like it, yeah.
14: Paul Stanley wrote it for Rod Stewart. Peter Criss heard it and said, no way, man.
11: Yeah.
14: I'll sing that.
11: Yeah.
14: It was a big hit for him. It was pretty cool. All right, David, who's next?
15: Let's talk to Scott. Hey, Scott.
19: Hi, how are you?
14: Doing great, Scott. Where are you calling from?
19: Great. Peoria, hometown.
14: Awesome, man. Yes, just like
19: so
14: Mr.
19: I'm
14: Robbins
19: surprised
14: here.
19: This one. Yep. So I'm surprised this isn't Test of Time number one.
14: Okay.
19: But I'm going to go with Pretty Woman. I would have gone with Roy Orbison, but your screener says you only have Van Halen. But Pretty Woman, Test of Time. Yeah, there you go.
14: Andres, you can't count on him for anything. Just kidding, Andres.
19: It was fun. He had one.
14: So. Yeah, that, and then for the Van Halen.
17: Number four.
14: They're both hits.
11: Yeah.
14: Test of Time. I mean, I love the Van Halen for the guitar, if nothing else.
11: Monster sounding guitar.
14: Oh, my gosh. Fantastic. Yes. And Roth did a decent growl, like Orbison. Sure, that's fun. Okay, so we're only looking for number three, and that's a big hit.
15: Mm-hmm.
14: All right, who's next?
15: Let's talk to Mark. Hey, Mark.
20: Hey, Mark from Bellingham. Good show, guys.
14: Oh, thanks, Mark.
20: Let's go with Cliff Richard, Devil Woman.
14: Oh, yeah.
11: Good tune.
14: That is a good song. That's

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4: ABC News, I'm Chuck Sievertson. The oil tanker captain who led the Coast Guard on a weeks-long chase from the Caribbean to the North Atlantic was sentenced to 10 months in prison today, says the U.S. Attorney's Office. New Jersey's Attorney General announcing subpoenas in a civil rights investigation at Delaney Hall in Newark, a private immigration detention facility owned and operated by the GEO Group. Deaths of three people in recent months have been reported. Senator Cory Booker, New Jersey Democrat, has called on Congress to shut down the facility.
5: Every single day DHS keeps Delaney Hall open is another choice to let this happen again, three times already.
4: A panel of judges at the D.C. Circuit Court of Appeals rules that President Trump exceeded his authority in setting out to build a $400 million ballroom at the White House without Congress's okay. Trump says they're appealing to the Supreme Court. Wall Street indexes closed higher, the S&P at a new record. This is ABC News.
6: The KFQD weather forecast for Anchorage and the Valley. Mostly cloudy this afternoon, but we may see a few breaks of sun from time to time. Highs around 65. Partly cloudy tonight. Lows near 55. Tomorrow, a dry day with mixed sun and clouds. Highs around 70. Sunday, look for intervals of clouds and periods of sun. Highs near 70. This is KFQD meteorologist Steve Adamson.
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0: goodness. That's just horrible.
1: Scott.
2: It's not embarrassed by anything.
0: No.
2: That's embarrassing.
0: It is.
2: That's worse because...
0: And with every day that goes by, it gets even worse.
2: You can't chant that one.
0: Oh, man.
2: I mean, you can hide behind the chanting thing because, you know.
0: Yeah. But no, that's just out there.
2: Joey Scarberry.
0: Buddy.
2: He should never have allowed that to happen. The great Joey Scarberry.
0: Something else we were talking about, well, it was the reason for the Friday Five, Songs with Women in the title, was, David, you had mentioned it yesterday, the number one female tennis player in the world said, yeah, it shouldn't be biological males. This isn't hard.
3: Yeah.
0: It's not fair. And then Coco Gauff, who's kind of like, yeah, but I love trans people, but I understand, and blah, blah, blah, and kind of back and forth. And it's sort of this mixed message. And some people don't want to take a stand because they're afraid of the angry mob, all that. But you had brought it up. It wasn't that long ago. Serena Williams was on Letterman.
3: Yeah.
0: And this was after a controversy of John McEnroe, who was doing an interview. And you can tell the interviewer wanted him to say that Serena Williams was the best tennis player in the world, period. Not just woman. But this is what
4: you say she is the best female player in the world, in the book.
5: Best female player ever. No question.
4: Some wouldn't qualify it. Some would say she's the best player in the world. Why qualify it?
5: Oh, she's not, you mean the best player in the world, period?
4: Yeah, best tennis player in the world. You know, why say female player?
5: Well, because if she was if she played the men's circuit, she'd be like 700 in the world.
4: You think so?
5: Yeah.
0: Well, that's why he said it.
1: Yeah.
0: And then, he went on again.
5: That doesn't mean I don't think Serena's like an incredible player. I do. But there's, you know, the reality of what would happen on a given day, Serena could beat some players, I believe, because she's so incredibly strong mentally. But if she had to just play the circuit... the men's circuit, that would be an entirely different story. So maybe at some point a women's tennis player, can be better than anybody. I mean, I haven't seen it in any other sport, and I haven't seen it in tennis. And I suppose anything's possible at some stage.
0: Okay. So this was before any controversy.
1: Yeah.
0: But people were offended by it. Sexist.
1: Oh, John McEnroe. I remember he was almost like taken aback, like, wait, you don't know this?
0: Exactly. And then you had Serena Williams on the Letterman show, and she tells the story.
6: Andy Murray, he was been joking about myself and him playing a match. And I'm like, Andy, seriously, like, are you kidding me? Because for me, tennis and men's tennis and women's tennis are completely almost two separate sports. So I'm like, if I were to play Andy Murray, I would lose 6-0, 6-0 and 5 to 6 minutes, maybe 10 minutes, because it's a completely different sport. The men are a lot faster, and they serve harder, they hit harder. It's just a different game, and I love to play women's tennis, and I only want to play girls because I don't want to be embarrassed. I would not do the tour. I wouldn't do Billie Jean any justice. So Andy, stop it.
1: Yeah,
6: I'm not gonna let you kill me.
7: I'm with you when it comes to tennis. I only want to play girls.
6: Yeah,
7: we got that going on.
0: She admits it.
2: Well, it's a fact. I mean, she didn't want to come off as crazy. You know, no, of course not.
0: Exactly.
2: But now, of course, it's different.
0: Well, and you got people trying to say, well, there's really no advantage. What are you talking about?
2: Yeah.
0: It's absolute insanity.
1: Especially in the individual sports like that, where
0: you're
1: not relying on other teammates. You've mentioned swimming. Tennis is certainly one. I mean, dude, it's just obvious when you watch the two sports side by side.
0: Dude, I would watch these college swim meets, and it would be the same race, the 200, whatever, freestyle could be, it didn't matter, breaststroke, and the women would go first, and then the dudes. It's a different game. It's like, which was so crazy watching the UPenn debacle.
1: Will Thomas, yeah.
0: Yes, it's crazy.
2: Well, it's like this new women's professional baseball league, which is fine.
0: Right.
2: You know, they're playing baseball. But if you get a guy out there chucking at 92, 93 miles an hour, with a 12-6 break on it.
0: Oh, yeah.
2: And he's going to dominate.
0: Of course.
2: I mean, but it, you know, so it's a different game. That's not to say they're not great athletes and they don't play well. Not at all. It's just, you know, it is the difference.
0: All right. So what do you want to do? You want to do your trifecta now, or you want to do the women's songs left over from...
2: Well, let's do women's songs, and we can do the trifecta.
0: Okay.
2: Yeah.
0: Because you had Long Cool Woman in a Black Dress, American Woman, Honky Tonk Women, Pretty Woman, Witchy Woman, all in the top five. And we had all these honorable mentions. Here's how many more honorable mentions we haven't had a chance to get to yet. It was Alice Cooper, big hit.
2: Yeah, yeah. Only women. My buddy Kenny texted me on this one.
0: Yeah. Only women bleed. I remember I've told the story 100 times. Little kid in the car. My mom saying, that guy's a creep. But that's a really good song. Just always stuck with me.
8: Blame it all on yourself.
0: David, favorite of his. Billy Joel. Always woman. One that was in my five but did not make it. The Cult. From Sonic Temple, Fire Woman. That's a great song. Have you ever heard that song before, Scott?
2: Of course I have.
0: Okay. Well, you didn't play it at top 40.
2: No.
0: That's too bad. Oh, here, you might play this. ELO. Tons of hits with woman or women in the title.
2: Oh, they had two.
0: They did.
2: And we're monsters.
0: Yeah. Another one for me. Oh, I love that song. Oh, yeah. You don't like Elvis. I don't understand it.
2: Yeah, Elvis, I don't understand it.
0: Gold Dust Woman. Yep. Fleetwood Mac. Yeah. Oh, this is like poetry.

0: I admit, Casey, that's funny.
1: Yes.
0: Yeah, I thought so. Man. Scott Robbins trifecta, top three of the day.
1: And finally, one.
2: All right, there was the big protest, the CRAZ. Corey Ruiz Autonomous Zone in Madison, Wisconsin. And we're getting a look at the groups that were behind this.
3: Well, it's interesting. We talked about this, how many people were brought in from the outside or were organized with other groups. A coalition of communist, socialist, and left-wing activist organizations were the driving force between 2 weeks of protest in what they called a sprawling encampment in Madison, Wisconsin.
4: Of course.
3: And these people were brought in, a lot of them from the outside. I mean, the bat signal went out, and they all came running.
0: Well, and they get paid.
3: Yeah, they get paid. So, anyway, there you go.
1: And there you have it.
3: Usual suspects. Thanks, Case.
0: Scott Robbins, right back to top three of the day. Well played. Yes. Nimrod's of the News and a News Update coming right up.

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1: Dan Sullivan, by the numbers. 12 years in Washington, D.C., where he made almost 100 stock trades for himself. 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Doing better than most other investors, even growing his own stock portfolio by 50%. In the end, Sullivan tripled the size of his fortune, and we paid more for doctor visits and prescription drugs. We're stuck with soaring prices, and he's worth up to $14 million. And once he made that fortune, Sullivan tried to cover it up, breaking Congress's insider trading law and hiding his trades for months. All those numbers sure work out for Dan Sullivan, but they definitely don't work out for Alaska.
2: I'm Mary Peltola, and I approve this message.
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0: Torres is calling on all states to update outdated laws to rein in social media use by children. Alex Stone, ABC News.
1: Amid sometimes days-long blackouts in Cuba fueled by the oil blockade imposed by the Trump administration, Cubans are planning their lives around the brief periods when the juice is back on. Chuck Sievertson, ABC News.
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6: The KFQD weather forecast for Anchorage as we work through this afternoon. Skies will be mostly cloudy, but we could see a little in and out sun from time to time, highs around 65. Partly cloudy skies tonight, lows near 55. Saturday dry with mixed sun and clouds, highs near 70. Sunday intervals of clouds and sun, highs near 70. This is KFQD meteorologist Steve Adamson.

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1: Jack Armstrong and Joe Getty.
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3: And now, here's Armstrong and Getty.
4: I've dropped like 7 things today. Is that a sign of something?
5: Oh, definitely. Definitely. Terrible.
4: Brain tumor?
5: Probably. You've dropped things. How interesting.
4: Like, I go to set something on a counter, but not set it far enough on the counter that it falls off. Like, I did that with a pillow and soap and coffee, and I've done that with a bunch of things today. I'm just wondering, maybe it's my depth perception.
5: Wow, are those kind of glasses you're wearing?
4: Oh, I got like 8 pairs of glasses, so yeah. I don't know how it works.
5: I'm just guessing. Mm-hmm. I'm just a doctor.
4: That just seems weird. I just did it. I just set down my key fob, and it fell on the floor. It's like, why does this keep happening?
5: Well, that is clearly a case of perception dementium.
4: Besides gravity playing a role. Live from Studio C.
5: Si, senor.
4: It is a dimly lit room deep within the bowels of the Armstrong and Getty Communications compound. I can't wait for the text. Of course, that'll be. That happened to my uncle. He was dead. He was dead by the afternoon. He didn't make it to lunch. Anyway, it's the Armstrong and Getty Show, and today we're toiling under the title of the show.
5: Iran shoots at the straight, but are they straight shooters? Kind of like that one. Or if you prefer, Francesca Hong. She's the socialist half-wit there in Wisconsin.
4: She is a half-wit.
5: Francesca Hong makes AOC look like Margaret Thatcher.
4: Or Stephen Hawking in terms of intellect. Oh, my God.
5: Yeah, I was trying to stick with female politicians. But, yeah. Holy cow, there's an update to her sad sack story.
4: I was listening to NPR, and their headline was, Iran has accepted a deal to open the Strait of Hormuz, and then it laid out the terms where they control the state and strait and charge a toll, and I thought, that's hilarious. It's like my kid walking in and saying, I've approved a deal for me getting a car. This is the car we're getting, and I will have it this weekend, and I've approved it. I've signed it, and I'm in full agreement.
5: Right.
4: What?
5: It's not the way agreements work there, son.
4: Anyway, wow. NPR presented it as like it's a one-sided deal, which it is, but it doesn't mean it's going to happen.
5: What's it like inside their brains over there?
4: I don't know.
5: I think they actually believe this stuff.
4: So what do you think is going to happen there? Trump's just going to say no, and then we're not going to remove the blockade, and

0: Or I heard yesterday, I think it was last night on the news, they're bandying about specific amounts of tolls.
1: Oh. You
0: know, Ron's saying 7%. Oman's saying, no, let's go for like 2, 3%. Come on now.
1: So is that getting to what I said yesterday? I think that the end result is going to be there will be a strait somewhere in the world, a waterway that has a toll on it for the first time in modern history. And it's just going to be the way it is.
0: I was going to say, there's no indication, there was no comment from American officials about it, but you, you know, posited yesterday that, you know, Trump doesn't care that much about that issue. So if it ends the war, set back the nuclear program, they're going to charge oil tankers a few million bucks. That's called as good. He's going to call it a win.
1: And he also has the attitude of, it ain't that much of our oil. It's right. More Europe and China, you or Japan. You want to open it? Go ahead. Feel free. But, you know.
0: It's another drag on the world economy and, sure, quote-unquote, affordability, which is Trump's unwillingness or inability to do the things that it would take to make things more affordable have really, really surprised me, because that's why he got reelected. The economy was great under Trump. We didn't have this high inflation. Let's try him again.
1: You know what I did early this morning? For whatever reason, woke up and couldn't go back to sleep and felt well rested. And probably this brain tumor that's causing me to drop things off the edge of things. But scrolling media, because that's the best thing to do when you can't sleep, is to just start scrolling Twitter. But actually, I was reading Mark Halperin's newsletter, and it had a link in there to this Hassan Piker character, which I got to admit, I'm late on. A lot of my favorite podcasts, you, other people have been talking about him for now for 6 months, 9 months, and I just have been thinking, nah, I ain't got time for that. It'll go away. But he's a pretty big deal, apparently. So anyway, I followed one of the links to his actual Twitch feed. That's where he does his show, on Twitch. And he does one, looks like pretty much every day, and they vary from an hour and a half to 6 hours long. He sits there in a room and talks. And it's pretty interesting. It made me feel incredibly old in that the new media is just, I mean, it's the stuff my kids are into. They're, what they expect when they go to a show, or I don't even know what the right term would be, content. I'm using my finger quotes for show. But what my kids expect is completely different what I expect, just because what I grew up with. I expect like a beginning, a middle, an end, an intro, a theme, you know, something. Right. And it's just, right, everything with the young people is just so frantic and haphazard and random seeming to me. It's hard for me to follow. Like, my kids will always say, check out this meme. And it's just like, to me, it's just like, I don't even know what this is. But it has an impact on them. And Hassan Piker's show is a lot like that. He clearly, and he's a young guy, early 30s. He
0: something like that.
1: He has that modern media vibe, which again made me feel tremendously old. So part of it is just the kind of content that it is. And he's got a bunch of screens open, and he's taken in. He just sits down and starts talking, and like, no, hey, how you doing? Or today we're going to talk about, or whatever the sort of stuff we old people do. And he's just, it's just like he doesn't even know the audience is there. And then he's just reading comments and reacting to them without reading the comments. He just reacts to them. I don't know. I've never seen that before. Yeah, I'm watching the new Ted Lasso. What is the deal with that guy? Is he retarded? I've never understood what's with Ted Lasso. Is he a retarded guy? I mean, just stuff like that. And then it'd be back into politics and the Jews or whatever. And millions of people watching him every single day.
0: Right. Right.
1: And a powerful political force. And it was a little discouraging to me that I'm so far out of understanding the news flow, the information flow. That'd be the proper term, probably. I so don't understand the information flow of today. Luckily, those who do it the way we do it are the ones that are doing most of the voting and controlling most of the power still. Because a lot of those people that take in that information don't vote, thank God, yet. But I don't even know what's going on there. I can't even figure out what it is.
0: I think part of it is, famously, undeniably, many, many young people's lives are online. They don't have real friends with real encounters and real interactions.
1: That's clearly part of it, yeah.
0: And these folks are taking the place of that.
1: Yeah, that is clearly part of it, and I shouldn't have left that out, because that's what occurred to me. Is just, these are people who live online, and it's relatable because He's just hanging out at his house, talking at a screen and not really looking at it. Kind of just, you know, walking around and doing other things and drinking coffee and petting his dog. And sometimes he's over here, not near the microphone and whatever. But the people at home are doing the same thing. They just have their screen open, having a conversation, kind of half paying attention. And they all just hang out together all day long. And that might be where, you know, that next generation is going to live in terms of information flow. They just, like you said, it's just they're online all the time, just kind of hanging out. It's the crowd that you see walking down the street, always have their phone open. Then there's somebody on there while they're walking. And it always seems weird to me, like you're not engaged in the conversation. You can hear both ends of it, and they're just kind of have their phone out, and they're sitting on a bus. Yeah, I don't know. My foot hurts today. Hey, did you see that thing the other day where it's just random?
0: They're hanging out.
1: They're just hanging out.
0: Yeah.
1: But instead of together in a room, the room is online, I guess. And that's what the news is today.
0: As a political scientist, I find myself wondering how in the world you might counter that. Not that it needs to happen exactly, but it's an intriguing thought experiment. You can't fake it.
1: No. No. One thing, you know what he reminded me of a lot? Early Rush Limbaugh. That's what he really reminded me of. It's the modern version of he is tapped into a crowd that doesn't feel like anybody gets them, like Rush did.
0: Mm-hmm.
1: I remember Chris Matthews on MSNBC talking about Rush in the early days saying, there's a whole bunch of guys out there driving around, feel like they're getting screwed. Their family treats them like an ATM. Their boss overuses them, blah, blah, blah. And nobody speaks for them. And then comes along Rush Limbaugh, and he does.
0: Yeah.
1: And I think this Hassan Piker guy is that for a whole bunch of young people, not just on the Jew thing, just on a whole bunch of different stuff.
0: Yeah, it's just a shame that so many of those voices are so perverse and believe such sick stuff, including socialism, which is the, you know, the velvet glove over the iron hand.
1: Right. I think it might be this Hassan Piker dude is smart for one thing. He's very smart, very quick, man. His mind is it's incredible the way he takes in information and responds to it.
0: Yeah.
1: But I think he might have all that stuff I just said with an agenda that he slips in as often as he can, as opposed to just like Rush Limbaugh's agenda, our agenda. Try to stay employed in a business that has a very specific model for listeners and advertising and that sort of thing. I think the Hassan Pikers of the world have a I hate Jews and want them to go to away agenda or whatever they got to work in all the time.
0: Right, right.
1: It's interesting, though. It's a different world. I'm glad I don't have to try to compete in that world.
0: No, in that way,
1: because I couldn't.
0: Right. It's a really interesting phenomenon. But what's next is the question, I think. But I'm utterly flabbergasted by the whole thing.
1: I would recommend checking it out if you haven't. Anybody like him, just to know that's where that whole younger crowd that you don't understand and what's going on and why do they believe this and blah, blah, blah.
0: Yeah.
1: You know, all the people that don't, they can't even imagine. I mean, the idea that I ever even mention the Evening News or 60 Minutes or the New York Times is hilarious to all of those people.
0: Right.
1: And you should tune in sometime and see that's the next group of people that are going to run this country. That's where they're hanging out. That's where they're having their national conversations.
0: God help us. We had a few listeners recommend a particular quote unquote show that was about Iran and the Iran war, and that it was the best source of information. It was one of those real-time monitoring the news, open-source intel type things.
1: I like
0: but it was so scattered and slow-paced. I mean, it would be utterly content-free for 7-8 minutes.
1: Yeah, that's part
0: Nothing
1: of the deal.
0: Would happen.
1: That's part of the deal with this crowd. Scattered, definitely, and very relaxed.
0: Mm-hmm.
1: You go off on a tangent about nothing for 5 minutes, then you come back to the topic. Because everybody at home, I think, because they don't have jobs.
0: And is
1: or no
0: playing
1: friends?
0: A video game on their
1: yes.
0: phone?
1: Yes.
0: Or scrolling Twitter and half listening?
1: Yes, that is clearly the case, that they're just kind of half paying attention. I know, it's wild.
0: Yeah.
1: I recommend checking it out just so you know what's going on. I don't know if that's the future. It's the present for a lot of people. Anyway, we got to start the show officially. I'm Jack Armstrong. He's Joe Getty on this. It is Friday, August 7th, the year 2026. We're Armstrong and Getty, and we approve this here program.
0: Let's begin then, officially, according to FCC rules, regulations. Here we go, jumping into action at Mark.
2: Oh, my God, I got it! I got it! I caught the shoe! Woo-hoo. I got hit in the face and caught the shoe! Whose shoe do I have?
1: You know, what's most interesting to me is that Michelangelo has been pushing that clip on us the entire week. He was so excited about a guy on a roller coaster getting hit with someone's shoe.
0: And catching it and evidently doing play-by-play on the shoe incident.
1: Anyway, is he okay, Michael, as far as you know?
3: Yeah, everything's fine. It's just like father out with his family. And
1: there you go. Having fun.
3: Yeah. Roller coaster went upside down. The shoe hit him in the face. And
4: I got hit by a shoe and I caught it. Yeah.
1: I was at the state fair the other
0: day. What?
1: I was at the state fair with my two kids the other day, and we were all in agreement that we're so happy that we never have to ride rides again in our lives. There's no reason for us to ever do that again. I don't have to, like, with them because they're kids. They don't have to. Maybe when they have kids, but whatever. No time soon do any of us ever have to ride it, because it has no appeal for me whatsoever.
0: Oh, no. No.
1: I don't want that. No. We got to get to the headlines. We got mailbag. We got clips of the week. We got so much stuff today. August 7th is maybe the most important date in my history, which we'll talk about later. And a whole bunch of other stuff, so stay here.
5: Armstrong and Getty.
0: It's shocking. In the United States, there's a break-in every 26 seconds. 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
1: I use up all our time rambling for a segment, but Katie asked me later about my crockpot meal from last night, because you've been pushing me on the crockpot for a long time.
2: Okay. All right.
3: I will. Crock talk coming up. Stay with us. Let's figure out who's reporting what. It's Lead Story with Katie Green. Katie, hit it.
2: All right. Well, for the sake of time, the three Alphabet Network, CNN, NBC, and Fox all leading with Murkowski to oppose Todd Blanche nomination.
1: So does that mean he's doomed, or does it just make it more difficult?
3: Hanging by a thread.
1: Okay. And he's the attorney general?
2: Mm-hmm.
3: Would be, yeah.
2: Yeah.
3: Acting now, yeah.
2: ABC, crucial U.S. missile stockpiles, quote, extremely low, according to officials.
1: This is an incredibly important story that is either completely true, completely false, or halfway, and I don't know which, do you?
3: I would guess halfway-ish. Don't have time to discuss it now, but yeah, there's absolutely truth to it. I think it may be overstated by people with an agenda.
1: I hope so. If people are covering up for the fact that we're dangerously low, that would be horrifying.
2: Speaking of horrifying, from the New York Times, frightening! China's robots know kung fu and now can scale walls.
1: No, K-N-O-W kung fu.
2: Yes.
1: Okay, I thought you meant no kung fu allowed among our robots.
2: Oh, no, like, no.
1: No kung fu.
2: They can do the kung fu. Oh,
3: they can come over the wall, then kung fu your ass. Great. Super. Well, that'll be fun nightmares tonight, huh?
1: Man, if I end up in a kung fu fight with a Chinese robot, I'm going to think, where has my life gone wrong?
2: Yeah, right.
3: I told you this would happen. That's what I'd be thinking.
2: From the Wall Street Journal, the rise of the $100 hot dog.
1: Where?
2: Premium toppings and extravagant presentations are pushing hot dogs into the realm of the new hot cuisine.
3: You can go ahead and put that hot dog somewhere.
1: So hot dogs are having a moment. Somebody hit me yesterday with, oh, you got to try this new hot dog place. It's epic. So, okay, so hot dogs are a thing now.
2: Yeah. And finally, from the Babylon Bee, update. The Moroccans who invaded Spain are now registered to vote in New Jersey.
1: Hey!
3: Politico admitted the other day, it's probably way more than 6,000 motor voter. I mean, it just leads to foreigners, non-citizens getting registered. Yeah, that's. I wish somebody on the right side of the aisle had been saying that for, I don't know, 25 years, Politico, but thanks for coming along.
1: In a fight with a Chinese kung fu robot, I told you this would happen. That's very funny. Mm-hmm. We got a lot on the way there.
0: Armstrong and Getty.
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5: 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Nick Begich opened 30 million acres for Alaska energy, Alaska resources, and good-paying jobs. 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And Nick Begich cut taxes on seniors and Social Security, helping Alaskans keep more of what they earn. Nick Begich fought for historic levels of Alaska's oil money to stay in Alaska because Nick Begich is proving what an outsider can get done in Congress. 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Better opportunities, more jobs, a stronger future for our kids. 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
9: ABC News, I'm Chuck Sievertson. President Trump exceeded his authority when he set out to build a $400 million ballroom at the White House without Congress's okay, says the D.C. Federal Appeals Court. ABC's Stephen Portnoy in Washington.
10: The appeals court judges saying, quote, we are aware of no instance in American history in which a president unilaterally and using privately collected funds demolished substantial portions of the White House that Congress authorized to be built and American taxpayers paid for.
9: President Trump says They'll appeal to the Supreme Court. Subpoena is going out on a civil rights investigation at Delaney Hall in Newark, says New Jersey's attorney general. That's the private immigration detention facility owned and operated by the GEO Group. Deaths of three people in recent months have been reported. Todd Blanche has just enough support to become the next attorney general, with Louisiana Senator Bill Cassidy saying that he'll vote for him. Wall Street indexes closed higher, the S&P at a new record. This is ABC News.
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12: The KFQD weather forecast for Anchorage and the Valley. Mostly cloudy this afternoon, but we may see a few breaks of sun from time to time. Highs around 65. Partly cloudy tonight. Lows near 55. Tomorrow, a dry day with mixed sun and clouds. Highs around 70. Sunday, look for intervals of clouds and periods of sun. Highs near 70. This is KFQD meteorologist Steve Adamson.

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1: So the political media I take in, podcasts, stuff I read and everything like that, is probably going to be like 85% the Michigan race for the next 3 months, and we probably ought to try to avoid doing that. It's easy to get sucked into that, but do have some interesting stuff, including the new poll that shows he's ahead of Mike Rogers at the current point. So the whole he can't win if he gets the nomination, that's out the door already.
2: Yeah, I suppose so. Although it is very, very easy for us and even you folks listening, perhaps, to overestimate how much the average voter knows. How much they're in touch, how much they've heard, how much they've read. For a lot of people, it's practically nothing, even a political story this big. So that poll could change a great deal.
1: You going to introduce it or no?
2: Oh, my God. Oh, my God. I wondered why you're looking at me like that. I'm like, I think I'm making a pretty good point.
1: Katie's clapping. Hanson's doing high fives to himself. Everybody's excited.
3: Yeah, this is a good
2: this
3: day.
2: Is perverse and idiotic.
1: Anytime one of the
3: great
1: hosts
3: come back.
1: Good anytime one of the hosts forgets our benchmark Friday bit, it's a, for some reason, it's a celebration for everyone on the show.
2: You are starved for entertainment.
3: Enjoy the little
1: everybody's so
2: it's
1: happy.
2: The little things, right? Yeah. All right, you duplicitous bastards. It's the Friday tradition, apparently. Let's take a fond look back at the week that was. It's Cow Clips of the Week.
4: It's Cow. Wop, wop, wop, wop, wop.
5: They call it Cow.
4: Wop, wop, Clips of the Week. It's Cow.
6: We're talking about the Strait, the opening of the Strait, having it open literally by tomorrow.
7: The IRGC is continuing attacks in the Gulf.
6: The air attack that would be the biggest attack since World War II.
8: For the first time, Iran is getting specific about what's in a deal.
6: This is a last chance for them to sign a good document.
9: There is so much more that unites us than divides us.
10: Yeah, kill them. Kill those motherfuckers and murder those motherfuckers in the street.
11: I am not going to be in the same party with Hassan Piker. I can tell you that right now.
12: Thanksgiving is also a time that's incredibly painful for many people in our communities.
13: Could you ever support a self-described socialist candidate?
14: No.
15: No way. My no. God, no.
16: Let the streets soak in their red capitalist bloods.
17: Republican Senator Bernie Moreno of Ohio calling his former son-in-law, Ohio Congressman Max Miller, a madman.
18: This is truly the seventh level of hell.
19: Look, he called me and he said, Maxie, I don't know if you're going to be able to, you know, pull this one out.
8: I'm going to plead the fifth.
16: Okay. Okay.
7: Dr. get up there and start talking. You know, he doesn't know anything really about anything. And I'd say that to his face. Nothing.
6: There's a divergence of interest between parents and children. It's likelier that young people, not people who are raising families, will have the best insight into the interests of children.
11: I think that's daft.
10: I'm surprised TikTok lets this stay.
3: But I'd go up to LeBron James. It doesn't matter. I'd say, LeBron, did you ever have any desire to be a woman? Because what I'd love you to do is star on my team that I'm building up.
2: Or the land.

0: On the WNBA, I just sent Hanson a clip. There's a couple of NBA stars, maybe you don't know. They're kind of low-level stars, but sitting around talking about at what age they would have dominated the WNBA. Respectfully saying, full respect for these women. It's not their fault or anything like that. We're just pointing out how much different it is between men and women. And they're going, I think when I was 14, I would have just absolutely run roughshod of the league. I think I would have been at 15, you know, that sort of thing.
1: Yeah.
0: Which is kind of interesting.
1: Yeah. For sociological reasons, mostly.
0: Mm-hmm.
1: The ridiculous canard that it's... that it's an important league and as popular, whatever. It's just the whole thing is silly. Then, you know, at some point we could talk about the bizarre thinking of that WNBA coach, whose name I don't recall. I got it around here somewhere. That was wearing the Trans Kids Matter, we want to be inclusive, that lady and all. But she's come out strong that she fears men taking coaching jobs.
0: All right.
1: Because we need to protect women's coaching jobs. You don't know what a woman is, and you just... Okay.
0: So we're all just waiting.
1: So anybody can just willingly change their sex willy-nilly, but it's very important the coaching jobs be people with uteri. Okay, whatever, crazy person.
0: So we're all just waiting for that trans player in Europe to decide to come to the WNBA, and then the jig will be up.
1: Yes.
0: This broke yesterday. I didn't look into it much. Maybe you did. Meta ordered to pay almost $1 billion to address harm to kids from social media, significantly increasing the cost of that landmark verdict that came out a while back. It's almost $1 billion, $942 million. That's a pretty stiff penalty.
1: Yeah, I'd love for more people to be talking about this just because I'd love for more people to be talking about the hazards of online life for kids. But it's a judge in New Mexico, I think. Where this goes next in the legal process, I don't know.
0: Oh, it'll be challenged, you say?
1: Oh, yeah, for years.
0: Mm.
1: Years, yeah.
0: It has to be getting their attention and other companies, though, worried that they're going to be held liable for this stuff. And I don't know where you go from there. As I've said many times, as much as I hate social media and the internet in general, I wish the internet didn't exist. And social media and Zuckerberg is probably evil and all that sort of stuff. The idea that you're not allowed to have endless scrolling because it's too enticing is just no way to operate a free market.
1: Right. I feel like I'm watching an evil person who's guilty of crimes being falsely accused and convicted of the wrong stuff. And it's troubling.
0: Yeah. So that's a lot of money, though. That ought to get their attention.
1: You know what I don't know is how... I've probably heard this, but how a civil suit ends. Like, no, you can't appeal it anymore. It's over. Pay up. You get to a certain level of the court system, obviously, but... Anyway, yeah, they'll appeal like crazy.
0: It looks like Tucker Carlson's going to run for president, or at least Douglas Murray seems to think so, writing in the Free Press today. We'll get into that a little bit later. I mean, Tucker's come out with a 10-point plan to fix America. That sounds pretty running for presidenty, doesn't it? Sort of thing you do about this time in a cycle?
1: Yeah, he's really coming out as a Jew hater, too. I mean, he's really establishing his credentials as that. He had that Daryl Cooper Joker back on again. And yeah, it's something.
0: Do you think Tucker Carlson could get the nomination of a major party and maybe even get elected president? I do in our current climate. So, yeah, it's worth paying attention to.
1: Yeah, in the right circumstances, sure. I mean, we're living, it's funny, my takeaway from Clips of the Week was, the world has gone nuts.
0: Yeah. Well, my takeaway from watching Hassan Piker last night, I'm so out of touch with a giant chunk of the country and the way they communicate. What do you want to do about that?
1: That's why you need to retire and move to the woods. A word from our friends at Blue Collar Dollar. Speaking of, you know, getting to retirement and that sort of thing, you want to talk to folks who talk to you, not at you. They understand you and your lifestyle. You're a hardworking American. And I think you're going to like Blue Collar Dollar.
0: 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But if you've been

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1: So I got to tell you about, we can do it right now. As a matter of fact, I'm looking at the clock. I mentioned during the introduction of the show that, Francesca Hong makes AOC look like Margaret Thatcher. She is really something else. That's the socialist halfwit who's running for governor of Wisconsin. Just a quick note on her before we get to the audio. At the beginning of this year, she was one of only six legislators in the entire Wisconsin Assembly to vote against AB 677, the bipartisan bill. It was practically unanimous that made grooming a child for sexual activity a felony. The measure defined grooming as a pattern of conduct, ongoing, intended to condition, seduce, solicit, lure, or entice a child for sexual purposes. The vote was 93-6 before it was signed into law. She voted against it. And part of the reason, and it's worth knowing this, is the next frontier in anything goes sexually is MAPs.
0: I don't know.
1: Pedophiles, minor attracted persons.
0: Oh, okay.
1: Right. So part of the whole socialist critical theory, LGBTQ plus minus three for to memorize and all that, is the next is child sex with children.
0: Where does that fit in with affordability?
1: Yeah, that's a good question. But anyway, I don't want to get hung up on that because it is so sick and serious. Also, we mentioned late in the show yesterday that she had posted these words, abolish the Senate. In a text that is still up, that's the entire text she was commenting on somebody else's criticizing the Senate as being undemocratic. She said, abolish the Senate. Well, her opponent in the gubernatorial race pointed out to fact checkers, because she's denying that she ever said that. Her campaign says she has never said that. Well, the opponent pointed out, well, yes, she said that directly. And the so-called fact checker for one of the big news outlets said, as always, thanks for the suggestion, but I think we're going to pass on this one since it's one tweet and this doesn't seem to be your position. So just absolutely bizarre. Thank you, media, for doing what you do well. But the Thanksgiving thing, which is silly, Michael, I'm talking clip 42 here. Remember, she also posted, abolish Thanksgiving. It took COVID to end something that should have ended in 1612 or whatever she said. Okay, abolish Thanksgiving. About 3 days ago, she said the first thing you're about to hear, and then she switched to the next thing you're about to hear.
2: Thanksgiving is also a time that's incredibly painful for many people in our communities.
3: My favorite holiday is Thanksgiving. Because I
4: love have it.
3: Yep. I don't want to cancel it. I actually love it.
0: When did she... Okay. Was that an attempt to clean up that mess, or?
1: Apparently, she was on some sort of podcast or something. They asked her, what's your favorite holiday?
5: My favorite holiday is
0: you sound like
5: Thanksgiving.
0: You sound like Luann and Uncle Hank.
1: What a halfwit. So now she's claiming it's her favorite holiday.
0: That's who I'm going to hear whenever she talks now. Manger Baby's Uncle Hank. She's Luann from King of the Hill. That's who she is.
1: Yes. Oh, man.
0: Oh, wow. Oh, boy. You talk about a hot issue, Thanksgiving. People's hatred of Thanksgiving, they hate it so much. Okay, we got to get to mailbag. Gavin Newsom's going to Michigan this weekend. My whole, will major candidates stand on a stage with Al Sayed? Well, that got answered pretty quickly. Gavin Newsom's going. Okay, so stick around.
6: Armstrong and Getty.
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1: I want to talk a little more later about how we're going to be on YouTube soon. Is that right? And everything that's going into that, putting in all the cameras and the lights and trying to figure out how we're going to dress and all is a fun behind the scenes glimpse at old guys about to go on television.
2: Go back on television.
1: That's true. We were on TV for like 10 years.
2: Yeah.
1: Well, but we were a lot younger.
2: Yeah, that's a good point, too. I lost my freedom loving quote of the day. Where the hell did I put it? Oh, you know what? I think I know where it is. Sorry, speaking of old guys, where is it? I think the housekeeper stole it from me.
1: She steals.
2: No, you know what? It's gone. I can't find it. Oh, well. I'll find it for you next hour. Mailbag. See, this is really, really annoying to me. I was super excited about it because it's a really good one from C.S. Lewis. Man, I don't want to bore everybody while I sit here looking for it. It's got too much stuff. Too much stuff!
1: Fascinating
2: stuff.
1: Fascinating dude, C.S. Lewis. His conversion from hardcore intellectual Oxford atheist to very religious. One of the most influential religious writers of all time. Really something.
2: Yeah. Oh, man, it was so good. Yeah, well, you'll just have to take my word for it, obviously. Drop us a note, mailbag at armstrongandgetty.com. Got this note from Mark. Jack is my spirit animal. Heard him talking about eating funky expired ham. I, too, do this kind of thing. I call it eating like a coyote.

0: sure you need to call it anything, Mark, but sometimes you're really hungry and it doesn't smell that bad. Yeah, I suffer the funk every few months. I suppose it keeps the immune system rock hard.
1: I put some probably spoiled cream in my coffee just now, but I did throw out pot roast yesterday. I wanted to put it in the crock pot, and I thought, when did I buy this? This smells horrible. I actually threw it out and went back to the store. So if it had just been me, I might have eaten it, but I'm not going to make my kids eat rancid meat. I'm patting myself on the back here.
0: Wow, that's some good. That's just me. I got a tear. I got a tear running down my cheek. Oh, hey, I found my C.S. Lewis quote. It has to do with why, quote-unquote, dumb blue-collar people usually do not fall for the same terrible ideas that the educated elite class so often does. Like socialism, the whole socialist thing in America right now is practically entirely college-educated white youngsters. Anyway, in his brilliant book, That Hideous Strength, which was essentially about the rise of the Nazis, why, you fool, it's the educated readers who can be gulled. All our difficulty comes with the others. When did you meet a working man who believes the newspapers? He takes it for granted that they're all propaganda and skips the lead articles.
1: Yep.
0: He buys his paper for the football results and the little paragraphs about girls falling out of windows and corpses found in Mayfair flats. He is our problem. We have to recondition him. But the educated public, the people who read the highbrow weeklies, don't need reconditioning. They're all right. They're all right already. They'll believe anything.
1: Plus, there's just, with that crowd, it's just so exciting to discover some new thing that the dumb people don't know. So now that elevates me.
0: Right. Lord it over them. Look at what an intellectual I am. Or thanks to Josh, who also threw this in, or if you prefer, Romans 1 from the Bible, claiming to be wise, they became fools.
1: Mm.
0: Human nature does not change. All right, back to mailbag. I'm bobbing and weaving. I'm doing the weave. Howdy, gents. You're speaking to the lunacy of men competing in women's sports, the sprint records, etc. The 24-year-old, 20-something-year-old world record for women's 100-yard dash is beaten by 1,000 high school boys every year. Just for instance, he said, I thought I should throw out numbers from the world, from my world, to highlight the insanity. I think this is voice texted, and gosh, it's riddled with typos. I'm into all strength sports such as powerlifting, strongman, Olympic weightlifting. Directly from the International Powerlifting Federation, one of the most respected powerlifting bodies, the world record in the open weight class for bench press, no body weight limit for women is 368 pounds.
1: 368 bench for a chick. Wow.
0: He says this incredibly impressive lift was performed by a gal who weighed about 306 pounds. She was a very big gal. Now over in the men's division, going to the lightest weight class, we have a fellow weighing in at 129 pounds, benching 377. So to recap, in a world where the only goal is to find the absolute strongest examples of your sex in your weight class, the man who weighs just over one-third of the woman's weight benched 9 pounds more than she did. It's just common sense.
1: Yeah, I've known lots of dudes that could bench 315, which is a common number for because of the plates, the way they line up, but lots of regular guys. Not me, ever. But
0: yeah, I could bench 315 if it was in 30-pound increments, say 10 or 12 times. I could babble this out at high speed, but there's no time. We'll get to it later. Another good one about Mamdani's grocery stores. What a debacle of an idea that is.
1: Oh, they're going to put limits on air conditioning for rentals in the L.A. area, which is an interesting story. And then the, I think, obvious how that's going to turn out. We can talk about that.
2: Armstrong and Getty.
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1: Jack Armstrong and Joe Getty.
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4: Meanwhile, today, Trump denied reports that the U.S. is running low on missiles and said that leakers of that story are being hunted down. Well, we know one thing. They're not being hunted by missiles. Right now, Trump is dealing with leaks and shortages, which is actually pretty normal for an 80-year-old man.
5: I resemble that remark, but that's a troubling story. More on that a little bit later. So we had a little off-air conversation a little bit ago where I mentioned I have resigned myself, at least today, to the fact that we're about the last quarter of my life and my kids' mostly entire lives are going to be through a very, very tumultuous, difficult, different time than I was expecting or that I lived through. I have resigned myself to that. Part of it, I was listening to the Trigonometry podcast. They had Peter Hitchens on. I don't know if you all know who Peter Hitchens is. He's Christopher Hitchens' brother. He's as famous as Christopher Hitchens in England, but not in the United States for some reason. Anyway, and he is the 180-degree opposite. He's a devout Catholic and conservative, but very smart guy. And they were talking about the economic situation in England, and as he stated, he said, it's over. We're done. I mean, it's just, we're done. There's no coming back from this, our financial situation. When he said, if you look at a family who is now using everything they have just to pay off the interest on their debt without touching the principal, you would look at that family and think they're doomed. It's just how it falls apart or what it looks like.
6: And especially if every solution, offered within that family would make the situation worse. They're going exactly in the wrong direction with every policy prescription.
5: Yeah, and I didn't mean to talk about merely financial ruin, which we're on the road to also. But
6: I know our audience, and they love British fiscal policy talk.
5: But all the other different things. I mean, there's just examples like that is going to happen. It's not I don't understand why people don't quite grasp that. It's math. It's not a political opinion of any kind. It's just flat out math. But anyway, and they were talking about historically, you know, they used the example of the United States and the Great Depression, but just various times in world history where people thought this sort of thing couldn't happen, where everything got upended and your whole life savings is gone and your money is worthless and you got to start completely over and now you're all living in one house and blah, blah, just all these things. You just don't think it can happen to you. That's the way we're built, I guess. Because if you thought it could happen to you, maybe it'd just be too appalling to go through every day if you constantly worried everything's falling apart. You can't live like that.
6: No, but you can live knowing that that sort of thing will happen if you make a lot of bad decisions.
5: Well, so whether it's politically, financially, AI, all the different things, the next 25 years.

0: years are going to be radically different than I thought they would be for my kids.
1: Right.
0: And
1: yeah, that's true.
0: I'm worried about more worried about my kids than me by far. I never worry about this for myself. If I end up, I don't know, wherever, doing whatever, I don't care. But I do worry about the world my kids are coming into. But I can't control it, and it's just going to be. They're going to live through a very interesting, different world than I did.
1: Right.
0: And there's just no getting around it.
1: I summarize it by saying, as I often do, I'll be in the woods if you need me. I'm so flabbergasted and utterly unsure what to expect that I'm an old guy. My kids are older than your kids, so I don't worry about them as much. I figure, I tried to bring them up to be resilient and optimistic, and if anybody can make it, they'll make it. But, yeah, it's utter insanity. And kind of on that theme, Joseph Sternberg wrote a great piece called U.S. Voters Face a Midterm Election About Nothing. And he talks about the parties are more divided than ever, but he takes some shots at the Republicans saying, what exactly are they running on in the midterms? What are they promising? What are they crafting? What are they assuring us that they can deliver to us? And I can't really think of anything, honestly.
0: Well, I hate to...
1: Opposing lefties.
0: I hate to double down on British politics, which nobody cares about.
1: Oh, I do.
0: Peter Hitchens' theory was, he said, at this point, because of the way the parties are, they have a similar problem that we do. The parties aren't what they used to be, and they are personality-based and all these different sorts of problems, and they're not for anything. He said, all you can do right now is vote against the thing you think is the worst. There's nothing to vote for. All you can do is vote against the other guy if you think they're worst. The worse than... And that is what has been happening for several cycles here. So, yeah, right. That's probably where I am. I'm not thrilled with a lot of Trump's ideas and certainly his personality. But, oh, my God, do I think it's better than if we had gone further down the DEI Kamala Harris road. So, yeah, you vote against what you think is worse.
1: Sure. And Sternberg makes the point that one of the few political bodies in the country who are saying this is absolutely what we stand for and we're going to deliver it are the lunatics of the DSA, whose plans are utterly unworkable and would lead very, very quickly to a single party totalitarian system, which obviously is horrifying and loathsome. Meanwhile, and then he gets into one of your favorite topics, Jack. It leaves Americans in November the task of electing a Congress without having any idea what the Congress might actually do. What brought us to this nonsensical place? We're reaching the culmination of an era in which lawmakers collectively decided they care about priorities other than lawmaking. Decades ago, they started outsourcing to executive branch agencies the task of nitty-gritty legislating. More recently, the abandonment of a regular budget procedure in favor of ad hoc down-to-the-wire deals has centralized Congress's most important job with the leaders who concoct these agreements, which means there's precious little for a typical lawmaker to do anymore. The lack of any daily responsibility to legislate or negotiate leaves them ample opportunity and motive to turn each congressional seat into its own little bully pulpit on social media. And to be fair to them, voters perversely reward this type of behavior. Ay, ay, ay. And he says it's profoundly unhealthy for our society. If lawmakers aren't required to make policy choices, then neither will voters be. Perhaps it's too much to expect a midterm campaign about, say, substantive Social Security reforms, but we're reaching the other extreme in which voters are able to make choices based solely on vibes without having to consider policy trade-offs. The collision of those vibes with economic and political reality invariably produces a particularly ugly form of disappointment. The rise of the DSA is one result, but it won't be the only one.
0: I can think of a variety of analogies, but they're all not things I want to talk about really. But there are just situations in life where, I really wish that hadn't happened. It's really too bad that happened, because the alternative would have been great, but it didn't. The alternative didn't happen. This is what happened. So I guess this is where we are.
1: Right.
0: And that's just the way it's going to be.
1: Yeah. Human beings are very good at adjusting their sails, but I, as I've said a million times,
0: a rocky period, though.
1: Yeah. Oh, 100%.
0: The problem is we're doing that cycle that you always talk about. And the after the hard guys make good times thing, when you get to the weak men make bad times, the bad times period is not going to be that much fun.
1: Yeah, don't yada, yada, yada the bad times.
0: Right. The rebuild with the new crowd of tough people, the next generation or two, I don't know how long it'll take. But that'll
1: be five.
0: I'm fairly optimistic about that. But that doesn't mean the bad time period is going to be, you know, a real kick in the pants.
1: Yeah, yeah. So I was going to illustrate the greater point with a particular policy disagreement that's going on right now. Yeah, I'm going to go ahead and do it. Hang with me for 30 seconds, okay? 30 seconds.
0: TLDNR.
1: I know. So, Gary Peters, he's a Republican Michigan, I'm sorry, he's a Democratic Michigan senator, is poop posting online, leading the charge against something Republicans are trying to do. Quote, President Trump is cutting important Medicare funding, raising prescription drug costs for millions of Americans. Okay, so we're yanking Granny's medicine out of her medicine cabinet, as usual. And it's not true. And then the columnist asks, do you remember how Democrats used supposed savings from nationalizing student loans to pay for Obamacare? Yeah, kind of vaguely. Mr. Peters was alluding to a similar fiscal trick, which is resulting in more than $500 trillion in higher Medicare costs for seniors and taxpayers. Higher costs. The Trump administration is going to end a subsidy for Medicare Part D insurers. The Biden team established the subsidy to stop plan premiums from rising before the 2024 election as a result of the Inflation Reduction Act. But the IRA let Medicare officials engage in putative negotiations with drug makers, et cetera, et cetera, et cetera. It required drug makers to pay the government rebates on medicine. Democrats claim the savings from these two provisions would pay for enhancements in Medicare Part D, including elimination of the coverage donut hole. This goes on for three or four more paragraphs describing the triple switcheroo of the utterly insane, ridiculously complicated, and completely dishonest funding mechanisms, and how the claims that we hear in our popular politics are so completely divorced from the truth that there's no point in even uttering them. And I emerged from that article thinking, can the democracy bounce back from being at this point in the progression toward incredibly immense, incomprehensibly complex government and utterly dishonest politics? What do we do? I don't know.
0: With AI in the current media landscape.
1: Right, right. Don't leap out windows, folks. I mean, you know, do up some hot dogs and burgers on the grill and hang out with your friends. You're going to have a hell of a nice Friday.
0: Yeah, I've not only come to accept, but kind of embrace. I'm trying to just, you know, make lemonade out of lemons where I'm like, you're going to live through a really, really exciting time. I mean, this is going to be something to watch. Mm. So let's do it. Let's get this on for the next 20, 25 years. It's going to be something.
1: Wow.
0: Watch it, write about it, talk about it, whatever, sleep, drink, whatever.
1: All of the above.
0: It's going to be something. Are you following the story about the diver who was pissed off at another diver and cut his air?
1: Oh,
0: have you seen this on a diving trip? Holy.
1: Seems like a bit of an overreaction.
0: Oh, my God. That and other stuff on the way. Stay here.
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1: According to the affidavit, 18-year-old Hunter Coffer was diving using a floating air tank attached to a long hose called a Brownie Third Lung when another boat approached at a high rate of speed, circling the vessel several times. There was an argument over who was there first, and moments later, they say they saw Simpson swim over to the air supply unit and intentionally turn it off.
2: We have a diver down there, you...
1: The teen pulled to safety by his partner on the boat, who told police the boy was gasping for air.
3: Yeah. This is quite a story. So it's a prized lobster spot. You know, you're in the best lobster. Hey, we were here first. No, we were here first. We come here every two. We were here first. You go in there, I'm turning off your air. The guy threatens beforehand, then jumps out, turns off the air for a guy, and they start yelling, as you heard the woman there, hey, we got somebody down there, this 18-year-old down there. The guy on the other boat, the owner of the boat, jumps in, pulls the 18-year-old out, gasping for breath, tangled up in hoses. Luckily, is okay. But according to experts, having your air turned off even for a tiny bit when you're diving can kill you. It can be a really, really bad thing.
4: Yeah.
3: 51-year-old guy, Michael Joseph Simpson, being charged with attempted murder after turning this guy's water air off because we got to the lobster spot first. How crazy is that?
4: Wow.
3: He's being held on $10,000 bond. Why isn't it $8 million bond? You've demonstrated being a complete lunatic. 100% lunatic. Wow. That's quite a story.
4: You got a good lobster spot. You want to defend it.
3: And then ChatGPT told me that having your air turned off is one of the gravest things a diver can intentionally do to another underwater. Oh, okay. Thank you for that. That's why you're ChatGPT. That's why you're artificial intelligence, and I'm just a regular guy.
4: Right. Well done.
3: Yeah, this is my lobster diving spot. Sorry, we were here first.
4: Likewise, shooting him with a spear gun would be bad. Right.
3: What a kook.
4: Yeah.
3: I haven't run into anybody that bad, but we've all run into people before where they have an irrational reaction to something that's way out of proportion to the problem. The parking spot or whatever the hell it is, and you're just like, what?
4: Yeah, they're angry about something else.
3: Oh, is that
4: generally
3: it?
4: Speaking,
3: you think that's what it is?
4: Oh,
3: usually
4: yeah,
3: it is, but yeah. I don't know if it is with the lobster guy. Who knows?
4: Well, and sometimes it's a specific something else, and sometimes it was that their life has been crappy, or they were abused as kids, or whatever. I mean, I've hardly met a bully who wasn't like knocked around by their dad. Anyway, yeah, don't do that. It's horrible.
3: Yeah, he could have just had an argument with his wife on the phone before they went out there, and you don't know. Here's some good news for you. It kind of fits in with what we were talking about last segment. One of your AI outfits in Palo Alto, a stone's throw from where we're broadcasting right now, has come up with a way to write recipes for entirely new viruses. Mm. And as it says in the New York Times, the modified bacteria, blah, blah, blah, blah, blah. This would be an opportunity to create fantastic new antiviral drugs and vaccines, as well as to learn how viruses work.
4: Oh, fantastic.
3: Then they throw in
4: the downside.
3: It's hard to imagine a downside on the horizon. Oh, they did throw in this sentence. It also could be used by bad people to create dangerous pathogens that could kill everybody on Earth. And it'd be pretty easy to do, and you wouldn't need much expertise. Oh, okay.
4: Right.
3: Again, getting back to what we were talking about, this next 25 years is really going to be something.
4: Everybody say Wuhan. Everybody say Wuhan.
3: Any nut job with a smartphone could jump on AI and create the next Black Plague if they decide they want to.
4: All right, we need to change gears. I am calling. This is an official call. I am filing an F-32 right now. We must change gears. This too much doomsaying.
3: I'm just surprised at the New York Times and everybody. They always go with that positive spin when everybody's thinking about the negative spin in the back of their mind.
4: I know. Journalists. What's going on in their brains?
0: Armstrong and Getty.
4: Well, it's official. 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
11: Mary Peltola served two terms in Congress. She passed zero bills. Peltola voted against Alaska's energy jobs and against our defense bases. Now, the do-nothing Congresswoman wants to raise our taxes. Mary Peltola can't win on the issues that matter to Alaskans. That's why she and the lower 48 liberals are lying about Dan Sullivan. Here's Kodiak hunting guide Sam Rohr to set the record straight.
12: I've seen Dan Sullivan take a Kodiak brown bear down with one shot, and he brings that same toughness and focus to Washington. The lower 48 liberals, they're lying about Dan's record. Nobody fights harder for Alaska than Dan.
13: He defends oil and gas to lower costs,
12: creates Alaska jobs, and protects hunting, fishing, and our Second Amendment rights. His opponent?
13: She was handpicked by the radical left.
12: Alaska needs my friend, Dan Sullivan.
14: I'm Dan Sullivan, and I approve this message.
11: Paid for by Alaskans for Dan Sullivan.
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16: ABC News, I'm Stephanie Officer. A New Mexico court has ordered Meta, the parent company of Facebook and Instagram, to pay $567 million to address children's mental health. New Mexico Attorney General Raul Torres.
17: By far, the largest category will be $420 million for treatment. as to treat the kids who have been impacted by addiction and exploitation in our state, but also requires screening and assessment, awareness prevention.
16: Immigration advocates say Haitians face mass deportations as Congress holds hearings on the ongoing dangers in the country. The executive director of the San Diego-based nonprofit Haitian Bridge Alliance, Geraldine Joseph, says meanwhile, ICE has increased its presence in Haitian communities.
18: Children are afraid. Children are afraid to go to school. They're afraid to go to summer school. They're afraid to go to their appointments.
16: The administration recently ended temporary protective status for more than 1 million people from several countries, affecting hundreds of thousands of Haitians here in the country. This is ABC News.
19: The KFQD weather forecast for Anchorage and the Valley. Mostly cloudy this afternoon, but we may see a few breaks of sun from time to time. Highs around 65. Partly cloudy tonight. Lows near 55. Tomorrow, a dry day with mixed sun and clouds. Highs around 70. Sunday, look for intervals of clouds and periods of sun. Highs near 70. This is KFQD meteorologist Steve Adamson.

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1: New York City will pay hotels almost $2 billion to house the homeless, which means tourists are now eligible for free rooms as long as they poop in the streets.
2: I told my story about that sort of thing yesterday. If you missed it, get the podcast, Armstrong and Getty On Demand, where there was that sort of incident, the town I live in California.
3: A charming segment. Hope you enjoy it with the family.
2: I don't know if charming's the right word. So I've taken in a lot of Tucker Carlson over the years. We've had him on the show many times. He was actually one of the more reasonable commentators on any of the channels for decades, in my opinion. And he had shows on all of the channels. And I watched him on Fox every single night. And at some point, he either went crazy or became a grifter or both. I don't know which, and nobody seems to know which. But he left Fox, and he has his own podcast, and he's still very influential. He's getting crazy, insane rich. And I haven't been listening to him for a while now, but according to Douglas Murray, who's been following for the Free Press, Tucker, for several weeks now, has been suggesting that America needs some kind of third party to save itself. Now, there have been other people whispering about the idea of Tucker Carlson running for a long time. I don't know that he's ever started those rumors or not. It's hard to say. He, in fact, anytime it's ever come up, he has said, man, the one thing I'm never going to do is run for office. And he's always seemed pretty believable that he means that.
3: I would agree.
2: But anyway, he's talking about a third party a lot lately. Let me read from the Douglas Murray piece in the Free Press. The founding members of this third party that Tucker Carlson has been talking about recently would be an Avengers-style team consisting of former Representative Marjorie Taylor Greene, Thomas Massie, former counterterrorism director Joe Kent, and some of their spouses. Now, if you know some of these names, these are all people that are, well, in that world. And it would be, that'd be a jazzy group of people right there for your third party. To show he means business, Tucker devoted an entire hour and a half episode this week to his 10-point plan to save America. Some people have suggested that Carlson is clearly lining up to run for political office. Others who have known him for years point out that Carlson has neither the discipline nor the patience required for a political run. We now have some fresh evidence of that. He seems to lack the patience to write down 10 points, it says here, without boring himself. The Carlson plan to save America includes the following list of aims he believes our country must pursue. And I'm just saying, you don't accidentally put out a 10-point plan talking about a third party every night for weeks.
3: No.
2: That's got, I'm going to run for office written all freaking over it. But anyway, his 10-point plan is the country must pursue fairness, sovereignty, productivity, beauty, health, honesty, optimism, wisdom, decency, and unity. How could you be against any of those? Like many lists created by Carlson's erstwhile staff, are opponents on the socialist left. There are slogans that are meant to be unopposable.
3: Right.
2: Or to put another way, as a logician taught me many years ago, and this is a sentence I really, really like because I've never come across this before. There is no point in uttering a phrase the opposite of which would be uttered only by a madman. I have never heard that before. Have you?
3: No. I've tried to express that myself, mockingly taking the opposite position to illustrate how insane it would be for anybody to have that position. But yeah, it's like the ultimate straw man thing.
2: If anybody ever stands up and says something that, well, the opposite of that would only be said by a crazy person, then they're what? A grifter?
3: Yeah.
2: Fooling you? Playing on your emotions? Something untoward. Something ain't cool there. Because if you stand up and say, I'm for people having a good wage and loving their family. Yeah, right. So is everybody but a madman. So, right. What are you?

0: what is going on here?
1: Well, to your question about what are they trying to do, here's something only a madman would say. Yes, he's making incredibly dishonest arguments, but I wouldn't worry about it. They're up to something nefarious.
0: That's pretty much all of politics, though, even with people that are, like, not... I don't think Barack Obama's necessarily nefarious. Some of you do. But, I mean, he ran on, you know, hope and change. Well, only right. A madman would be against hope.
1: Right. Well, I'm for despair and stasis myself. Yeah.
0: That's really interesting. That's the game of politics, though. I mean... Douglas Murray can write that, and that might be a logical fallacy or whatever it is, but that seems to be the way politics work. You stand up and say that things that only an insane person would be against. That's how you get elected.
1: Yeah.
0: It happens over and over and over again. But do you think Tucker Carlson's running for president?
1: Gosh, I don't know. I'm so troubled and mystified by everything he's doing and saying these days. I just don't know. I don't know. One of his kicks recently is that the Jews are to blame for Christians demonizing Islam. I mean, is he simultaneously on Russia's payroll and Qatar's? I don't know what's going on there. It's just so insane. Yeah, ask any Christian in the Middle East if they agree. Even one of them, Tucker.
0: So you're saying that, like, if he were running for president, that probably doesn't make sense to try to get the nomination or win?
1: Oh, no, I'm just saying I think he is so... there is something very, very powerful going on in his life and his brain.
0: He's getting crazy rich. That would distort you.
1: Yeah, I suppose so. But whatever's going on renders me completely unable to predict what he's going to do. I have no idea.
0: He had that crazy fake historian on again the other day. I was actually going to watch that episode because I listened to Cooper.
1: Daryl Cooper, isn't it? Yeah.
0: I saw some of the quotes from him, and man, he doubled down on some of his nuttiness about who caused World War II and the Jews and all kinds of different stuff. I don't know, but we live in such a strange time. People are grasping for something. Everything's all divided up. The parties don't stand for anything particularly, as you were talking about earlier. I don't know why Tucker couldn't get the nomination. It's so hard for a third party, though. That was the brilliance of Trump, really, that he didn't try to do third party. He took over one of the existing parties. You almost have to take over one of the existing parties.
1: Entryism, they call it. In Bolshevik circles. That's what the DSA is doing with the Democratic
0: Party.
1: Also, they say it openly.
0: Clever, because you're never going to get anywhere. The two parties have done such a good job of rigging the game, they can keep you out. You get in, you take over one of the current parties. Right. And it's still hard. Yeah. Bernie tried to and couldn't yet. Trump did. But I don't know. So I don't think Tucker could get into the Republican Party and take it over. I don't think. Maybe I'm wrong. Whew, that'd be rough.
1: Yeah, I'm out of the that's too crazy, it'll never happen predicting business. I could picture virtually anything.
0: But you have to look at the process. Could Tucker announce he's running? And I don't know what the Republican schedule is. South Carolina is number one for the Democrats. Is Iowa still first for the Republicans? Either way, whatever state it is, it's going to be a tiny state with a tiny voting turnout. For the first contest for the nomination, could I imagine Tucker winning that? Hell yeah! Wherever it is, pretty much.
1: I agree with everything you've said. I just think you're thinking too short term. Bernie is to the DSA as maybe Tucker would be to as a J.D. Vance would be to a Tucker type character. It'll take three more cycles of growing their influence within the party. And then they will be the party. That's the strategy, certainly. And I've seen it work in politics in this country and in other ones.
0: Yeah, that's a model, and that's true. But then there's the Trump model. You just show up out of nowhere, everybody dismisses you, and you railroad it. I mean, you just get such a head of steam going so fast, they
1: can't resist you.
0: Before people can even figure out what the hell's going on, it's over.
1: Yeah, that's obviously, and you know, there's a once in a generation or two talent.
0: But, maybe one ever. Once ever that'll ever happen. But it did happen that way once.
1: Yeah.
0: I don't know.
1: You've dropped his name. You had a barely got elected senator of Illinois just because the original guy was forcing his wife into sex parties.
0: Right.
1: And this guy who's never accomplished squat other than being good-looking and articulate is all of a sudden the president of the United States because he gives pretty speeches. So, yeah, it's happened several times in the last 20 years. Well, a couple of times anyway.
0: Underappreciated part of the whole Barack Obama story is how he would have never, ever made it to the Senate if there hadn't been that weird sex thing with that one dude.
1: Yeah. Yeah, he was coasting to victory. Yeah.
0: That's wild.
1: Yeah. Yeah. Yeah.
0: Okay. Well, I don't know. I don't remember a lot of times where people who are being whispered about as presidential candidates put out 10-point plans and don't run. But we'll see.
1: Yeah, we shall see. When you brought your dog home as a puppy, perhaps, or maybe you rescued your dog like we did with Baxi Boy, you made a promise to yourself and to your dog, even though your dog doesn't probably speak English, that you're going to take care of them, protect them, give them the best life you possibly could. 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
0: Delicious.
1: Ah,
0: I might eat some myself this afternoon. I feel like my coat's not shiny.
1: Well, I was going to say something, but I didn't want to be hurtful. Yeah. Okay, so let's see. Something that's not disturbing. Something, anything. I like this made-up word, sloppulism.
0: Yeah.
1: This is discouraging, too.
0: I don't fully understand the term slop. In general, I hear people using it all the time. That's slop, AI slop, that's slop. What are they talking about?
1: It has various uses, as you know, Jack. Is it a bucket full of things you feed to a hog?
0: I'm talking about the online version.
1: Yeah, and this is yet another, which was my point. If you would wait a second, this is kind of a variation on that, too. Online slop is like everything everybody posts. It's only mildly interesting. It's an okay AI picture, but there are millions of them, and just there's just too much mediocre everything. And I actually read one thing that and look, y'all live your own lives, and I seriously don't judge you because I don't care.
0: That's nice.
1: Well, that's I'm being 100% sincere.
0: I believe it.
1: If you want to live your life in a way different than mine, you have that right, and I congratulate you.
0: It's like Jerry Seinfeld always says. I've seen him say this so many times on various interviews and podcasts where they say something kind of critical about something, and they'll say, you know, offense, and he always says, you can't offend me. I don't care what you think.
1: Yeah. It's a good place. It's a comfy place. Come visit me someday. Anyway, I read some thinker talking about not turning your life into online slop, meaning don't submit your videos of yourself and your vacation and your kids and all, because nobody's really entertained by it, and it perverts your sense of your own life. Your life is not online slop. Anyway, but again, live your life however you want. Welcome to the age of slopulism, bad populist ideas pushed for ideological reasons, and the world is full of it on both sides. Mom Donnie's grocery store is sloppulism. It's a terrible idea. It's unworkable. The other day, Trump saying the oil companies are making too much money and they ought to give it back to the American people and they're greedy. That's sloppulism. It's just ridiculous.
0: How about the new L.A. County landlords have to keep your house at 72 degrees, 78 degrees, whatever it is, a certain temperature.
1: Yeah.
0: That'll be mandated without right. People thinking through the idea, well, if they have to spend this much money on their energy bills, mm-hmm. they're going to raise my rent.
1: Right.
0: And if they're not allowed to raise my rent, there just ain't going to be any rentals.
1: Yeah. Yeah. Yeah, and actually that was Noah Smith's point in writing this article. He was talking about

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0: Excuse me, Dr. Banner. I need your help.
1: What did you say your name was?
2: If DNA is mutating, it would be enormously dangerous.
3: Spiders have three life cycles. When between cycles, it can leave the spider vulnerable to threats.
0: We are faced with a danger that we can't control. One we can't even see.
4: So, if you want me to be a pedantic pain in the ass, I just think there's...
5: Do what you do best.

0: or why change now?
1: Or... yeah, there were so many options. then it's my turn to point out, because I want to point out that a bite from a radioactive spider would mostly cause a painful lesion. And that's all.
0: Not make you a superhero?
1: No.
0: Who fights crime?
1: It's highly unlikely.
0: And has many relationships with hot chicks.
1: Yes.
0: Katie, are you a Spider-Man person?
2: Nah, not really.
0: Both my kids have gone to the new Spider-Man Brand New Day. I don't understand Tom Holland's appeal. The fact that he's in The Odyssey and Spider-Man at the same time also bothers me. There's so many people on planet Earth. Do we need to have the same movie star in the two biggest movies happening at the same time? It just seems weird to me. But people get hot, and then they put him in every movie. And I don't get why he's I like a more manly superhero. But regardless of that.
1: Play the closet door, Michael. Anyway.
2: The second time he's come out today.
1: Yeah.
0: So in other words, I'm not turned on by Tom Holland. So. Like Captain America,
1: I see butch leading man.
0: The original Captain America, I'm like, no, that's a dude right there. Look at that guy.
1: Oh, yeah.
0: The Spider-Man, sure. I'm sorry. But, so I just, I did a quick little ChatGPT search, how well's the Spider-Man doing, and I've heard this endless times on newscasts. It's broken all the records. It had the biggest weekend in Canada and the United States of any movie, beating out Avengers Endgame. Then I ask the question anybody that's even got any intellectual heft whatsoever would ask, how about adjusted for inflation? No, Endgame's still bigger by quite a bit if you adjust for inflation. So, And not that it matters what the number one movie is, but just I just don't like, and it's entertainment. The topic doesn't matter. I just don't like people's lack of understanding about the economy and inflation and dollars and cents, because it factors into all the politics stuff.
1: Yeah, well, the example of sloppulism I didn't get to was rent control, which is just the ultimate. That is the king, queen, and jester of counterproductive populist policies. It ruins your ability to find affordable rent.
0: Well, yeah, so here I am, you know, you can talk about Spider-Man. It's the biggest movie opening it's had. Oh, my God, I loved it. My kids saw it. I loved it, too. And you can have that conversation that probably is more appealing and more people like it and you make more money. Or I can point out that Endgame came out in 2019. We've had roughly 30% cumulative inflation since 2019. 30%! That's the story.
1: Wow. Yeah.
0: God dang it.
1: I didn't think that's where this was going.
0: So, but why pretend that beat out Endgame? Because, I don't know. Whatever. Live your enjoyable life, I guess.
1: Our politicians and the media are spinning a spider web of lies, if you will.
0: They are. So you're saying you get bit by a radioactive spider, you're not a superhero with a hot chick girlfriend.
1: Right. Radiation burns and a painful lesion is really all you can expect.
0: Probably some oozing bedtime.
1: Oh, Lord.
0: That's about it.
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